0: Yeah, I mean, it's a fair question. We'll figure it out.
1: Will we?
0: Or maybe we won't.
1: I don't know.
0: Maybe it's not for us to figure out, right? Mm. Welcome to Wednesday. We here. Welcome to the middle of the week.
1: Midweek.
0: Oh, you
1: that
0: back?
1: That is what they call it. I am back like I never left.
0: It's We Back Wednesday.
2: We Back Wednesday?
0: Mm-hmm.
2: I like it.
0: Yeah.
1: We back in this month?
0: I got a question. Aren't we the dopest?
1: The dopest.
0: Yeah, that's right. We call this the hump, and we are here to get you over it. You are tuned to WFNU LP 94.1 FM in St. Paul, and this is all you need, right?
1: All you need?
0: All you need.
1: Get you fed for the rest of the week.
0: All week.
2: Can y'all hear me?
0: Yeah.
1: We can hear you.
0: We just vibing right now. We just going off of each other.
2: My mic is off or something.
1: No, we
0: just get in where you. It's like double dutch. You know, you got to.
1: Get on in there.
0: Yeah, we sitting here twirling and wait for you, and you just like, you going to jump in?
2: I'm getting in.
1: Okay, we got you.
0: Okay, cool. It's the Aquarius energy.
2: I see.
0: That's what it is. Welcome back.
1: Thank you. Thank you. I feel like I ain't seen y'all in like 3 weeks.
0: It's been like 3 years.
1: Weeks. I mean, it was a heat rising, and somebody had a work assignment. And then y'all was on last week. It's been 3 weeks. I had to get it together because I knew I got to hear y'all. Huh?
2: 3 weeks since we've seen you, right?
1: Yes, 3 weeks since you've seen me.
2: Right. Because we was here last week.
1: I know.
2: It felt good, though. It wasn't too hot in here.
0: Yeah, because they had it set up.
1: I heard y'all a little bit.
0: Yeah,
1: they had it set up. I was on my way to Beats and Rhymes in Flint, Michigan when y'all was on.
0: Okay. We're gonna get a report on your travel and your assignment.
2: Yeah. You had a we got it. Okay. Go ahead, Prez. We stepping all over your
0: touchdown.
2: No,
0: we good. That's why we weren't letting you jump in. Cause then you just start taking over. Anyways, welcome to the show. You are tuned in to Soul Audible Detox, season 12, episode 8, with VP, the fabulous one. Looking quite fabulous.
1: You know.
0: That neon.
1: A little something.
0: Yeah. And I'm the Prez. Welcome to the show. What's been going on? How y'all doing over there?
1: I'm here today.
0: I know, we got it. We talk.
1: I need this energy today.
0: You got the vibe check.
1: I do got the vibe check.
0: Because I don't know what mine is.
1: Because I heard y'all struggling last week looking for it.
2: I had it.
0: Yeah,
2: it just wasn't in good condition.
1: Like I said, it was a struggle somewhere.
2: I had it. I found it right away, but I was like, dang.
0: But we was red last week.
2: Yeah, we was red, so we didn't have to get too deep into it.
1: I didn't hear it all, but
2: it was hot. We're gonna start. We don't need to be hot.
0: No. I'm too tired. Today too.
2: Yeah. We was hot.
0: Yeah.
1: First of all, give me the hot. Don't do that. Man,
0: it was heat.
2: It was BS a lot. Yeah. Ooh, let me get and some of the question I put out there. Let me go back to the question.
1: Did I answer the question?
0: You got some questions.
1: I'm about to go answer it now.
0: Sir. Huh? I'm sorry. It said you got some questions.
2: No, I'm going to look up the question from last week.
0: Okay. Well, can you do this? Can you let the audience know how they can communicate with us and we will communicate back? Could you do that for me, please?
2: Absolutely. We can, the audience can reach us at on all forms of social media. You can hit us up on Facebook, on Instagram, on YouTube, on X, Twitter, formerly Twitter, at So Audible Detox, or you can enter the symbols at VP Prez, the letters VPPRES, and we'll pop up because we trademarked. All right, you could call us at 651-313-5125.
0: You got it.
2: And we like calls, so call us.
0: Yeah,
2: we'll talk to you.
1: I don't call. Like this.
2: Prez done got good at answering the phone, too, so we won't even
0: hang up. Now it'll ring tonight. Now right. Jack it up.
1: You got this.
0: Kind of like when you're watching.
1: I don't like this question of the day last week.
0: What was the question?
2: I got to get back to it. I don't even totally remember.
0: Was it the lip gloss?
1: No.
2: I thought it was. The lip gloss popping.
1: That said the shark or the bear. You want to be bald. Oh. I don't like it.
0: But it was
2: that
0: actually.
2: That was a random one.
0: Yeah, it was a actually, it wasn't random. I had an event.
2: Yeah, Prez came over.
0: I had an event, and that was like a team. It was a team building event, and that was like a icebreaker. But he jacked the question up. Because the question was, would you rather be eaten by a bear or a shark? And he puts on the book, would you rather be eaten by a polar bear or a shark?
2: Because polar bears are the ones that eat meat. Or you
0: and then everybody was like, a polar bear? Like, I said a black bear.
1: I'm going to go neither.
0: I mean, you don't have a choice. And that was the question.
1: I don't have an answer for that. None of those sound like a nice death.
0: Yeah. They're not supposed to be appealing.
1: I don't want to be in your team building.
0: Okay. It wasn't my question, but okay.
1: It didn't sound brown at all, but
0: it wasn't.
2: Y'all hate. Yeah. I feel like there's some hate in the building right about now.
1: You want to be mauled by a bear or a shark?
2: Okay, so let's go. So we actually
1: I
2: got
1: can promise
2: some
1: you somebody
2: response.
1: Said neither. I can promise you.
0: Do you want to talk about a response? You want to go into flowers?
2: Let's start with the flowers. Then we're gonna come right back to this because I'm gonna show y'all how I worded it made sense. It would have we would have got less responses if I would have just said bear.
0: You could have said black bear. Picked a white bear?
1: I think at this point, even if you just would have said bear, ain't nobody going to question what kind of bear because by the time it come, they're going to be running.
0: That's right. But still, but here's the thing about that. You can't
1: did you
0: run
1: say,
0: a bear.
1: Did you say white shark?
2: There's different kind of shark. Great white shark. I did say great white shark.
0: He was on white. I didn't even notice. He was on a white kick last week. I didn't even notice. He said great white shark and polar bear.
2: I was selecting because of those two species.
0: I thought this was a black shark.
2: There are a lot of different species within the shark and bears that don't mess with humans.
1: So I was making it clear on the ones
2: that will eat you.
0: A polar bear won't eat you.
1: Can I ask you a question?
2: A polar bear
1: is a man, if you're in the water swimming and a shark comes, you gonna stop to see if it eat humans or not?
0: No, he gonna stop to see if it's white or black. Hold on, man, homie.
1: You're not going to stop and be like, are you the ones that eat humans? You just gonna get out the water. So I think you could have just said bear.
2: What about
1: shark.
2: A bear though?
1: You're I'm done. A runner. It
2: you're
1: could
2: not,
1: be a cub.
2: You're not outrunning
0: You're
2: bear.
0: Not done. You're
1: Whether
0: done.
1: I ain't going to outswim the shark either. Right.
0: That's why I said you got a choice. Which one you want?
1: Right. Neither.
2: And that's where the question was coming from. That's
1: why
2: I was
1: weak.
2: If
1: I have to pick, I'm going to go a shark because I'm probably going to drown by the time the shark get to me anyway.
2: And that's what we said. We actually had a pre-discussion on this. And I was like, okay, we landed on the same thing. And I thought people might get it, but sorry.
1: Yeah. Okay.
2: It doesn't hit the same in text as it does if we're talking about it. Right?
0: I think the question's dead now.
2: I just want to see the answers because we really didn't revisit it.
1: We might as well just go into the answers.
0: Y'all just dissected my question.
2: Okay, real quick.
0: You want to give some
2: quick.
0: Answers?
2: We might as well
1: go ahead.
2: Real quick.
0: All right. Go
2: There's
0: ahead.
2: Only nine answers, so we'll do it.
0: All right, go ahead.
2: So, Jeff Rashi, Jeff listens all the time, or he
0: what's
2: responds
0: up?
2: To our Facebook.
0: Okay, what's up, Jeff? Well, he has to listen.
2: Not necessarily.
0: Oh, yeah, that's true.
2: Not necessarily.
0: Oh, I got a little beef about
1: you. You have to.
0: Go ahead.
2: Okay.
0: Go ahead.
2: Okay. Yeah, don't forget your beef. I'm curious. Yeah. Okay. If mauled to death, the shark seems quicker. If I'm surviving, probably the polar bear. I think laying on the ice would be better than the salty water on my wounds.
1: First of all, the shark. I mean, there's some people who live through a shark bite.
2: And somebody responded to him. I don't know this Christine Mary. Oh, this is Chris. This is Cal's Chris. She said, and she is a nurse, right? She's an RN. She said, actually, the salt water would be like a sort of natural antibiotic. The cold, you would likely also get frostbite. This is if you survive. But I take the bear. And at least try to look big and loud and box it. You're not boxing no polar bear.
0: You sure ain't.
1: You're boxing them bear. You're barely boxing a bear cub.
2: Yeah. Kimberly Currier.
0: Some people like some slow deaths.
2: Yeah, exactly. She went to Central. She said, always choose the bear. Brian Olson, who's an Omega.
1: She thinking a man plus the bear.
2: He's in the wrong month of 1911. He said, a great white shark all day. It's quick. Polar bears stalk and take their time eating you, starting with the legs and the soft spots. Yeah. Okay. My cousin Tay, she said shark. Calvin said polar bears and sharks hunt humans. I know. That's why I said that. But would probably, he's always got to make sure.
1: First of all, don't do Cal.
2: Cal always got to make sure he's the most intelligent in the room.
0: Yeah, that's right.
2: You know, okay. Both would probably catch you in their environment. playing dead.
0: Really? We didn't ask for all that.
1: Who said they're going to play dead? Go ahead, Cal. I'm sorry.
2: He said playing dead won't work with either. So I guess you're asking, which would I prefer to die?
0: That was a
2: shark
0: question.
2: Will make it quick.
1: Yeah, right. Shark. You could have just
0: so
1: said
0: eventually
1: shark.
0: We got there.
1: Yeah.
2: Yeah, Vicky Howe, who responds all the time, she went to Central 2 back in the day. Mm-hmm. She said Bear.
0: Change her name?
2: Just simply Bear. I think her name was always Howe.
0: Okay.
2: But she said Bear.
0: Y'all want to be mauled. And
1: y'all want to be ate alive.
0: Yeah.
2: My cousin Heather said, I can answer neither. Okay.
1: See, I told you, yeah. I'm going.
0: It's like if you want to take the red pill or the blue pill.
1: Neither.
2: Like the option is
1: I'm
2: neither.
1: White,
2: there's not an
1: I'm
2: option
1: take a
2: to
1: white
2: take
1: pill.
2: Neither.
1: Yes, okay. It is. I could say no to both.
2: Oh, okay. Okay, Bear. I have a fear of drowning, which I likely may actually cause my death with the great white. It probably would.
1: Yeah.
2: That was Liz. She's also 89.
1: Also, the crazy thing is it takes 3 minutes to drown, so you're going to feel it for 3 minutes.
0: I don't think you're going to feel it for 3 minutes. I think as soon as that shark makes its bite.
1: You think you're going to die?
0: Bear's going to play around with you.
1: True, but some people that live through a shark bite. That's the crazy thing.
0: True that. But then in this story,
2: you don't survive.
0: Okay. And here's the other thing. The people who answered they would rather be eaten by a bear, I think what they think is they're going to try to run first.
2: Right.
1: I mean, you could try. Just like you could try to swim a shark, but you ain't going to win.
2: Ain't going to win.
1: The girl who said, always choose the bear, she's thinking of a different scenario. Would you rather be in the forest with a bear or a man? That was a question.
2: We're today years old on that one.
1: Y'all ain't seen that? It was big on social media, and it was a lot of men, and all y'all were getting upset because most women were saying the bear.
0: Okay.
2: Over the man? Choosing the bear over the man?
1: Because if a bear is chasing you and they get to something before you, they going to stop and eat that. A man ain't going to stop till he get to you.
2: Okay. That's fair.
1: And so you choose the bear.
2: Always choose the bear.
1: And you could also, if you in a forest, if you got food, you could throw the bear some food. You ain't gonna throw the man no food because that ain't what he after. So I always choose the bear.
2: Okay.
1: For real, I mean.
0: Just tore my question.
1: Yeah. Anyways, okay, go ahead.
0: You want to go ahead? Yeah. No.
1: I thought you said you had a question. Okay.
0: No, I have a beef, but we could do it.
2: Yeah, no, I want to hear the beef.
0: You want to hear the beef?
2: Later for the flowers.
0: Okay. Okay.
2: So, F them keys. Is that going to get us kicked off?
1: Twice.
0: You know what? Let's wait to the end of the year to get kicked off. Let's wait to season 13 to get kicked off.
1: 13 is such a great number, though.
2: Is it?
1: Yes.
2: I'm not really a fan of the number 13. But
1: Most people are not.
2: It's not because I feel like it's bad luck or anything. I just don't like the number.
0: Okay.
2: Go ahead. It's just like I don't like New Orleans. I'm sorry. I'm messing with y'all today. Go ahead, Prez. Take over.
0: So today I did the post, right?
1: Uh-huh.
0: And I shared the post and I put the post up and I don't ever pay attention to this, right? And I noticed that you could see how many people viewed it.
1: Mm-hmm.
0: You can't see who viewed it. You probably could. I just ain't figured it out.
1: No.
0: But you could see how many people viewed it. How many people liked it, how many people loved it, how many people commented, right? So it was like at like 27 views. And I was just like, we have probably about 20 friend requests on our page.
2: That I haven't accepted.
0: That you haven't accepted, or I'll delete. Mm-hmm. And I see them and I'm like, so everybody wants to be our friend. But nobody wants to like or love or support this day. And I know it's minimal. I just found it funny.
1: No, the way the algorithm is set up with a lot of social media, if they don't interact with the page, if you don't interact with a person much, then they don't really come down your feed. And so that's probably the problem. They don't interact with because it's like it's not a business page. It's a friend. It's like a person, right? Because you got to send friend requests. And so say like we friends, if I don't interact with you on a daily basis, your stuff is going to stop coming down my feed because they're going to figure that they do. I got plenty of friends on my Facebook that I don't ever see them down my feed because I don't interact with them on social media.
2: That's fair.
1: And so that's why, I mean, I know y'all like the whole letting people be friends and not. I like the aspect of a business page because a business page just come down your feed whether you interacted or not.
2: You know what? I feel like low key you keep slipping that in. And what it sounds like to me is that we didn't set it up right. So why don't you set it up correctly?
1: Well, no. So again,
2: that's what just, it don't it sound like that to you, Press?
1: No,
2: you know what? Is that we did it wrong?
1: I didn't say that.
2: That's what I keep hearing every time I
1: hear
2: you say.
1: If I was you, if I would say
0: flowers today,
1: if I would say you did it wrong, I
0: we
1: would say
0: to the next.
1: I feel like y'all messed up and we did it wrong. I didn't say that. I said it's just set up differently. That's what I said.
2: Okay.
1: Thank you.
2: Is that what you meant, though?
1: Yes, that's what I meant.
0: How would you have done it?
1: Before I answer that question, let me just say this. I do social media in general more than both of y'all together.
2: Yeah, you get money
1: and
2: from
1: so,
2: it, don't you?
1: Because of that, I know the difference between a personal page and a business page. That's all.
2: And also because of that, you know when it's done wrong. And
1: I didn't say it's not that. You want to set up to receive friend requests. It's done right.
0: My whole thing was that 28 people viewed the page. That was all. It was just that they viewed the page. It's just like, oh.
2: We needed this laugh. Well, I needed it.
0: Yeah. Well, we told you it was going to bring the energy back up. So now that we're skipping the flowers.
1: We're not doing the flowers.
0: You can't.
1: That's okay.
0: I mean, we done trampled all over it.
1: I just want to give one shout out.
0: Go ahead.
1: To my high school, Flint Northern class of 1991.
2: Are they listening?
1: Whether they listen or not, they're amazing. Okay. They're amazing. They are amazing.
0: You look like you had an amazing time.
1: Oh, my God.
0: Did you talk to Melvin?
1: No. He is. Apparently, he lives in Atlanta.
2: Oh.
1: Okay. I did find that out.
2: Oh, whoa.
0: Okay.
2: I mean, why not? Why not move on to Atlanta from Flint? Or why not move to Minneapolis, St. Paul from Flint?
1: I don't got nothing to do it. I did that, but okay. Why he didn't follow me, I don't know.
2: I was getting at. I was kind of looking at you.
0: Are y'all going to give me a plate?
2: I mean, should we get a plate?
0: Because y'all, I mean, it's in arm distance of y'all. And for me to reach over, I got to reach over the mixer.
2: Y'all hold it down. I got you.
1: Okay.
0: I mean, even though when you bring me a plate over here, it gives
1: you gotta
0: me.
1: You got to watch it. You got
0: I'm
1: PTSD.
0: Traumatized. Yep. Real talk. You were supposed to. You were supposed to. You have the energy check.
1: I do.
0: Okay.
1: First of all, my energy is supposed to be blah. Don't get it up before we do the check.
0: It's getting better because your favorite segment's coming up too.
1: Man,
0: I don't have much, but
1: did you use the story I sent?
0: I did.
1: You? Wasn't that crazy?
0: That's crazy.
1: Like, wait, what?
0: Yeah, that's crazy.
1: Okay, so we're gonna go. Well, apparently, we're skipping flowers.
0: You
1: have one flower.
0: Yeah, that's cool.
1: So we're going into the energy vibe check. The energy vibe check is a series of colors, and we have definitions associated with them, how you may feel today. You feel free to give us a call or even put on our Facebook page how you feel. So green is feeling good. Energy is good. Purple, anxious, excited energy. Brown, chilling, laid back kind of vibe. Black is confident and bold energy. Yellow, not really sure energy. Orange is a peaceful energy. Blue is feeling sad, down, blah energy, not so good. And red is piss the hell off. Hell off. I am...
2: Excuse me.
1: Yellow today. Not really sure.
0: Okay. We can talk about it in the after show.
2: You know what? I'm probably more orange than you think. I'm in a silly mood, though. We're silly. Is there a silly mood on here?
1: No.
2: Not really? Okay.
0: We can add one.
1: In next season, we'll add more colors.
2: Orange.
0: Thank you.
2: Which is peaceful, but green. So does orange and green make a color? Yellow? Something?
1: No.
0: According to her, it doesn't.
2: That's blue or green.
0: Yeah.
2: I think I'm a combination of orange and green, and then always black, confident, bold, but... I'm feeling good. Energy's good, but it's a peaceful energy. Trying to just be loose.
1: Yeah, I'm not really sure. I'm always
2: fabulous.
1: Because
2: we were so red last week, trying to just have a different energy. Because this world will make you. And you know what? Go ahead, Prez. Because I can start. Talking
0: you see, I'm choking over here. You want me to go ahead?
2: Yeah. No,
1: you need
2: bad.
1: The Heimlich.
0: No, I just thought he was gonna keep on talking, so I can
2: keep
0: get
2: on talking because. Some of my energy is coming from the political season is starting to kick up in high gear. Y'all noticing that?
0: Primaries next week.
1: I got to vote?
0: You got to vote.
1: Next week?
0: Yeah.
1: Okay.
0: We'll find out. Is it next Tuesday?
2: I thought actually primaries were this week. Well, they're no, Minnesota, week. They're next week, yeah.
0: Yeah. Okay. So is it like next Tuesday?
2: Yeah. Yeah.
0: Okay. I'm orange, peaceful. I'm brown, chilling, laid back kind of vibe. Always black, confident. But yeah, I'm green too. So I'm brown, green, black, and orange. I'm good. I'm tired. But other than that,
1: I think we should make white tire energy.
0: You're the one that that's your thing.
2: Yeah. Add that
0: when you
2: sounds
0: when you
2: good.
0: Set up our business page, you can go ahead and do that too.
1: Okay, keep it moving. It's what it is Wednesday. Go ahead.
0: What it is Wednesday.
2: It's We Back Wednesday.
0: We Back
2: Don't
0: Wednesday.
2: Be changing it.
1: I am
0: you
1: back.
0: You see how she just did that? It's What It Is Wednesday. And we're live from the fabulous one.
1: I am back. Y'all act like I was gone so long.
0: It felt like it.
2: Gone. It was a minute.
0: Mm-hmm.
1: It was 11 days.
0: It was a while since it's just been him and I.
1: 11 days. Well, the 2 weeks before that, we was out. It was too hot. And then somebody had a work thing.
2: You hear how she keeps sliding that in there?
0: So everybody.
2: There's only two options if somebody had a work thing.
0: Yeah.
2: We'll leave it at that, though.
1: These are facts. Are these not facts?
0: Man.
1: They're facts. It was too hot. It was a work thing. And then y'all was on when I was out of town. Come on. Cue the cheesy news music.
0: It's right there. It's right there. Welcome back. Mm-hmm. It's been a while since we had this.
2: No, we did it last week.
0: Popcorn?
2: Oh, I thought you said the news.
0: No, we did it last
2: That's
0: week.
2: What That's what got us ready. Are you sure we want to go here?
1: Yeah.
0: No, we're good.
1: I feel like it was going to be one story that gets you a little red.
0: Yeah. Probably is. All right. Put some background news music on.
2: This one over here always leads with aggression.
1: All right.
0: Okay. All right.
1: That's why people don't play with me.
0: And now, the fabulous one's favorite segment. It's the Soul Audible Detox in the news with the press. We ready?
1: Yep.
0: Okay. First up. Yep. Another breakout. With no actual FDA, thanks to your president, Minnesota health officials have identified 110 cases of Salmonella Javiana. I didn't know that Salmonella had like different contents of it. This one is Salmonella Javiana, if I'm saying it right. Linked to jalapenos served at Mexican restaurants across the strait, across the state. So please indulge carefully. First, it's the explosive diarrhea. Now this.
2: I just caught that.
0: Go ahead.
1: I just feel like everything that's healthy is a health risk these days.
0: But you know, we don't really have an FDA. And you know that your president, their president, don't like Minnesota. So true. I kind of think that he's like, just do whatever.
1: I mean, eat cake.
0: You know what I'm saying?
1: Eat cake. They don't ever recall cake. They don't recall cake. They don't recall cookies. They just don't.
0: Right. That's true.
2: I mean, because, you know, cookie and cake, maybe not so much the cake, but definitely a cookie. You can let that sit in the package for 2 years and it's still eat it and it's still good.
1: Right. Crunchy and everything. Long as it's sealed. Like,
2: wow.
0: Yeah.
2: That's made with something that ain't natural.
0: That is true.
2: Do y'all remember? Y'all was making me think about that. Remember they did used to have the, I don't know, you guys probably remember the show where they would kind of get in on the McDonald's and the fast food. And somebody put some french fries in something sealable container for something like 3 years or something. And then they looked exactly the same.
0: Yeah, they did that with like a Big Mac or a
2: something
0: cheeseburger
2: like
0: from McDonald's,
2: yeah,
0: right?
2: Yeah, like all the preservatives.
0: That's scary.
2: Very.
0: Man.
2: Like several years, but anyway.
0: You want to know what else is scary? This next story.
2: Okay.
0: You ready for it?
2: I'm ready.
0: Okay. Also in the news, and this, I got this from my Rolling Reporter. The fabulous one.
1: Oh yeah,
0: yeah, she was on location.
1: This one might hit you.
0: But I just got one question before I start reading. Was he from here? I know he's from here, but is this story in Minnesota?
1: I don't
0: Minnesota?
1: Think the story is from Minnesota. I just think the teacher was from Minnesota.
0: Okay. All right. So, okay. That's what I was searching for. Okay. Jason Rogers. You know who he is? You about to. Okay. You about to. He's a 49-year-old, 350-pound, sixth-grade teacher who's from Minnesota. Well, recently he was sentenced to 2 years of probation for stepping on the backs of several students with both feet on their backs during lockdown drills because they weren't, he didn't think they were taking him serious, the drill seriously. To punish them, he stepped on their backs.
1: 350 pounds.
0: So he was forced to surrender his license to teach in any state. And, but if he follows all the court rules, those charges will be dismissed.
1: So we know off the back that he's non-brown.
0: Yeah, he is white. Let's just call it like we
2: and
0: see
2: the
0: it.
2: The kids were what?
0: Were black.
1: It didn't say, but it did also say that the children were crying and things, and he just stepped on their back.
0: I didn't get to that part, but yeah.
1: And the fact that they're only giving him, what, probation?
0: Yeah, he's got probation for 2 years.
1: It sounds like the kids.
0: And they suspended his license, but
1: he can get his license back. And so y'all going to allow him to come back into the room and teach again after he stepped on the backs of children? I don't care if these kids were purple. The fact they're children.
0: That part. And the charges were for malicious punishment of children, as one of the children were taken to Lake Regents Hospital. Instead of sending home a letter as a teacher, you know, to let the parents know that he didn't feel like the kids were taking it seriously, he took matters into his own feet. And felt that this punishment fit the crime.
2: And, so, go ahead.
1: And kids in sixth grade, of course they're not taking the shelter in place or whatever. They're not taking it serious. They're sixth grade. But I could promise you, if something happened for real, they would fall in line and do what you're supposed to do. But they're sixth grade. I remember fire drills. We didn't take them serious. We just wanted to be outside.
0: But I will say this. He asked a question. He asked them, were they black children? I tend to believe they weren't. Because even in our generation, we weren't scared to talk back to a teacher. Even though we knew we was going to get our ass whooped when we got home. In some cases, we weren't scared to talk back to a teacher. So I highly doubt that a black kid is going to lay down on the ground. First of all, lay down on the ground.
1: you would be surprised. I'm more kind to believe that not because a man parent went up there and act a fool. You'd be surprised with kids. I've seen a bunch of stories where our children are doing things that we would not do. Now, hopefully my children will never do, like allowing people to cut your hair, allowing the teacher to smack you, all kinds of stuff. But it's usually the parent that go up there and act a fool. So I don't...
0: Kind of maybe in the middle, because I see a lot of the kids now these days that they're scared of teachers.
1: Yeah, and that's usually high school too. This sixth grade.
0: The little kids bring guns to school.
1: Now that ain't us.
0: I didn't. That's why I said.
1: That's why... So,
0: all right.
1: It could be either or.
0: Okay. Let's go to the next story. Did you have a comment, sir?
2: I was just going to say, so our famed White Boy Wednesday accomplice, who's never been here in the past 3-4 years, but anyway, we'll still give him White Boy Wednesday, likes to send the little Instagram post of, there's this teacher, right? Throwing a dodgeball, the big ball at the kids.
0: Mm-hmm.
2: Is that any different? I mean, and he's banging them.
1: I think the difference is...
2: the kids seem to be having fun.
1: Well, first of all, both of them are wrong. Let me say that. But I think the difference in this, though, if you fast enough, you should duck.
2: Yeah. A few
1: but if you're laying on your back, on your stomach, you can't see somebody... Okay. Coming up.
0: 350 pounds?
1: Yeah.
2: This dude ain't that big. But yeah, okay.
1: Yeah, so I think that's the difference. Now, they're both wrong. You should not be hurtling balls at kids. But if you fast enough, you could duck.
2: Okay. A couple of kids got past it, but not all of them did.
1: And if we're playing dodgeball, teacher, you better watch out because the ball coming right back at you.
2: But maybe I wouldn't call it necessarily dodgeball. It was dodgeball, but it was more like they're running from one side to the other and he's throwing it.
0: Trench?
2: Trench. Maybe that's the better
1: one. Oh, okay. Yeah. But yeah, if you're fast enough, you could duck. But you don't have a choice if you're, I mean, if a grown person is laying on their stomach, you assume that ain't nobody going to step on you, but they can sneak you from the side, from the back, or whatever, and you can't see them. So I think they were more in a vulnerable state than the other kids.
0: All right. All right. Lastly, ESPN Stephen A. Smith recently criticized Minnesota Lynx head coach Cheryl Reeve for her wearing a Trans Kids Belong shirt during a WNBA game, calling the decision to do so irresponsible. Smith argued that his position was not anti-transgender, but centered on protective competitive opportunities for girls and women. He said athletes who were born male should not be permitted to compete in women's basketball or other female sports categories. Reeve has defended her message as support for transgender youth and has called for respectful discussion surrounding this issue. In related news, a transgender basketball player has been dominating France second tier women's basketball league, and now the WNBA question is front and center.
2: Dominating.
0: Julia Tatart, I think I'm saying Tatart, I apologize, I'm jacking up your name, is averaging 21 points and 20 rebounds a season while sweeping Player of the Year, Defensive Player of the Year, and Domestic Player of the Year honors after a record-breaking campaign. When asked whether she joined the WNBA if a team called, she responded, "I won't say no." So that's kind of what I wanted to build a...
1: What did the girl's shirt say?
0: The coach. Trans kids belong.
1: Trans kids and trans adults are two different things.
0: True.
1: And trans kids do matter. They do.
0: Oh, for
1: all
0: sure.
1: Kids matter. I'm just going to go with that. They do. Stephen A. is a word I shouldn't say on the radio. So I'm on a fence with this when it comes to if they say, like, if you're trans of a man, she'll play women's sports. And the reason why I'm on a fence, because I had to think long and hard about this. When children are in high school, trans or not, there's been plenty of times they allowed the girls to play football with the boys.
2: Shouldn't have.
1: Whether they should or not, that's what they're doing. They also went out. So, and I've seen this one on eyes. Well, I was in Michigan. They had this thing called the Gus Macker. It's a 3-on-3 basketball tournament, right?
0: I have it here. I had it here.
1: So Gus Macker, and they had the boys, the teenage boys, high school boys, and the grown men. And on the other side, they had the girls. And down the middle, they had mixed teams. And what I said about mixed team, it was like all boys and one girl.
0: Okay.
1: All boys and one girl. And so now on the other side, when they become adults, it is, are we letting them do this? But if we're letting them do it in high school and junior high, when they go into adulthood, it's kind of the...
0: I want you to stay right there, okay? Just stay right there. That's all I got for this week's In the News. But I'm glad that you are commenting off of that. Do I have anything in my beard, man?
1: I walked around
0: and no one last said no, I was mad.
2: Last week?
0: I was like, it was, yeah. I was like, wait, nobody gonna tell me I got like...
2: Here with me?
0: No, I wasn't.
2: Oh,
0: sure. No.
2: Okay, I will tell you.
0: Yeah, right. I'm like,
1: no, you're good.
0: Yeah, cool. Anyways, I'm glad that we kind of parked there. Because that was kind of the question that I wanted to build around and have a discussion about it. But before we do that, you are tuned into WFNU LP 94.1 FM in St. Paul, home of Frogtown Community Radio. This is Soul Audible Detox, Season 12, Episode 8, live from the Mark Hughes Studio, overlooking beautiful Frogtown on this summer day. And, yeah, go ahead, you can finish.
1: And so we always allow girls to play with the boys, but they don't necessarily allow boys to play with the girls. So I don't know. I don't know. I don't know how I feel about it. I don't know.
0: I almost thought you had made a decision that you were going a different way, that you had made your decision which way.
1: Yeah, you know, I'm on a fence because we, like I said, in junior high and high school, we allow a different gender to play, And now that we're adults, we're like, nah, they can't do it.
0: Well, we're talking about
2: adults.
0: Men, adults, right? And it's so you're talking about a grown ass man. And obviously this person is dominating his head, right? And so they come to the W, and not to say that there's not some of the, and I'm gonna be honest, there's a lot of those female basketball players that are putting the NBA players to shame. Like, I mean, but I'm pretty sure, and I might get a lot of flack for what I'm getting ready to say, but I'm pretty sure when you look at the structure and the development of a man and he's coming down the lane, I don't know too many of them women that are going to stand in the lane and take that.
1: No, I definitely understand it. I'm just on a fence with it because we allow it in other settings of sports.
0: In pro though, in professional, like could a transgender, how would you, and you made a comment, and the funny thing about it is the comment that he made is, if I am correct, you correct me if I'm wrong, historically, in the state of Minnesota that I know of, his cousin was the first one to play on a varsity football team.
2: Yep.
0: I had never heard of that before. And right. it didn't bother me either way, but...
1: She was a girl?
0: Yeah.
1: So why didn't that bother you?
0: I don't know. I heard about it and I was like, really? Did she ever get any time?
2: Nope.
0: Okay.
2: Because she ended up basically quitting.
0: Because she didn't get time.
2: No.
0: And I'm not trying to put her on the spot or anything.
2: Yeah, no. It was... So here's my issue. I do have an issue with it.
0: Yeah.
2: Kids are different.
0: Yep.
2: You know, 90, you have a lot of instances, and you probably live this, right? When we are children, you have from kindergarten to, let's say, junior high, right?
0: Mm-hmm.
2: Young ladies tend to mature quicker.
0: Yep.
2: They grow. You got girl. My daughter is the tallest one in her class right now. But I promise you, she won't be when she graduates, because we are different. We're different. And from that standpoint, there is a physical difference. So when your kids playing football and basketball, it's...
0: I just checked that.
2: Basketball is on the middle. Because it's not as physical, per se.
0: That was just the story.
2: Yeah, it was the story. Yeah. But when you are born, and I guess I see it maybe in this, y'all can call me chauvinistic, but I see it differently. Like, if a woman really wants to play football with guys, I don't like it. I wouldn't advocate for it. But if that's what she wants to do, there's no clear advantage there, right? And if she thinks she's that good, then let's go. And that's kind of where Michelle was. Oops, I said my cousin's name. But she was there where, when she came on the team, she came as a kicker. But then people were like, oh, you just need to be treated. She was like, yeah, I need to be treated the same. So she started entering our drills. And somebody that was like, I don't care if you're a boy or girl, hit her like a boy.
0: Mm-hmm.
1: As
2: and
1: they
2: she
1: should,
2: never
1: though.
2: Came again.
0: Yeah, there should be no.
1: They should, though.
2: Okay. Yeah. And so anyway, but when you mature to an adult, and good, bad, or different, this is a very general statement, but good, bad, or indifferent, a mature

0: That that would get
1: whether it doesn't matter position or point is she played with the boys. Right. It does not matter. Point is play with the boys. And if you unblock your kicker,
2: so then
1: your
2: boys get to play for with the girls.
1: If your kicker ain't guarded right, your kicker can get tackled as well, right?
0: Yeah, 9 times out of 10, the kicker's not going to take a blow like they would on any other position.
1: So, but
0: there's a possibility.
1: Is, you know, we do that. So,
2: would you have let your son play basketball against a girl in high school? No, let's kick out high school because these are grown people.
0: You're a girl.
2: Let's say at 25, and he's a professional level player. Would you let him go play in the WNBA? And he still presents as a boy.
1: Absolutely not. But this person does not. I've seen them. They don't present as a boy. Well, is they on hormones?
0: Well, Shaq said.
2: I think they present as a boy with us all.
0: Shaq said. Hold up. Shaq said. So, if in this generation now people say, I don't want to be categorized as a he or she. I want to be categorized as they or them. Can he decide that he wants to go into the WNBA because he's?
1: I don't know this man who transitioned to a woman, and I think it's a lot behind it. I'm on the fence. I'm not for it.
2: Maybe they need their own league.
0: Yeah.
1: Now that I agree.
2: Where it's open. It's non-binary against non-binary.
0: Yeah,
2: so
0: that.
2: If you present as a guy and that's where you want to play, if you present as a woman, that's where you plan to play, or if you're trans, either way. Why not?
0: That's a great
1: idea. I agree. Then that would cut our artists down.
0: Yeah, you just cut the whole topic and cut it in for us.
2: In today's world, don't be shocked if we see that, because that's where everything is kind of like, well, I don't have to choose. Okay, don't. Then you got to play against each other.
1: So I don't, like I said, I don't know this now young lady or whatever. I think
2: she
1: I will have questions.
2: Young either, but okay, that's on me.
1: Is they, are the, they I don't mean, look that young. They, she, whoever, are they taking hormones? Like,
0: The story didn't go all into that. But
2: it didn't go deep, but on face value, yes, it looked like it to me. They are, what do you say, pre-op? I feel like they're pre-op. So they're taking hormone. That's what it looked like, and I guess I'm not a doctor, so don't go by me, but that's what it looked like to me. They're pre-op.
1: So that's before surgery, but Correct. Still taking.
2: Mm-hmm. But taking, yeah.
0: And again, I like your idea.
2: Yeah.
0: Because at the end of the day, it's what's considered competitive? That right. You know, that'd be like.
2: It's,
0: and
2: just,
0: I think,
2: not fair.
0: I think there
1: it's
0: was
1: a great idea, but I believe that community is not going to go for it because their whole thing is they want to be treated like everybody else.
0: Okay.
1: Well. And that's putting them in a situation they're not treated like everybody else. I mean, I think it's a great idea, but I don't think that community is going to think so.
2: But the girls that are playing in this French league that were born as women, how is that fair to them?
1: I mean, it's
2: they
1: not
2: didn't
1: fair.
2: Ask for that. They didn't
1: I would like
2: that.
1: To know what did the coach think putting that person on the team?
2: Yeah, that's a fair question.
1: Because just because you try out, don't mean you got to make the team, no matter who you are.
0: Yeah, but
2: you balling like that.
0: That's what I was thinking. If you coming out in the court.
2: They was putting it down.
1: However, okay, so same scenario, right? You coaching a team, and this kids, the adults, whatever, and this girl, this boy who used to be a girl come in and dominate, you just going to put on a team with the rest of the girls?
2: Nope.
1: That's what I'm saying. It does not matter. Just because you can ball don't mean you can make the team. So I would like
2: okay.
1: I would like to know what this, I mean, I know it ain't in there with this coach, what was their thinking? Was y'all
2: losing?
1: Was y'all losing so bad?
0: They want to win?
2: Let me ask you this. Do you realistically think a team on the WNBA would offer her a contract?
1: No. We're not ready for that in America.
0: I don't know, man.
2: I don't know either, bro.
1: We're supposed to be a super country or whatever, but we behind on a lot of things. We ain't ready for that.
0: I don't know about the WNBA, though. Straight up. I'm 50-50 with that.
1: I don't know. I mean,
0: I'm 50 that they would. I'm 50. I wouldn't be surprised if
1: I
0: they
1: wouldn't,
0: did.
1: Especially with that, what's that Griner girl?
2: what I will say is... But this ain't a they comparison, right?
1: Mm-mm.

0: is the WNBA has players now, but it hasn't always been here, but they absolutely have players now that can play on the level with professional men. So it probably could happen, but to your point, not are they ready physically to compete? I think more than the French, obviously, but because she was just dominating, I don't think she would do. I think they it would be a little bit different, or they. I'm sorry, here, but again, what America probably isn't ready for is to just be like, is that just right and is that fair?
1: Yeah, I'm still 50-50 with the WNBA. No.
0: It's an interesting question. I mean, my guess is it's coming.
2: It's definitely coming.
1: Yeah,
2: it's definitely coming. Yeah. You know, sure. Because I'm on social media a lot, especially TikTok. I watch a lot of TikTok, yeah. And it's a lot of trans people on TikTok. And most of the time when men trans, it's always men to women, you know, they like to be like, you know, I'm a full woman. I'm a woman, period. And so I think, and not when I say this, it's not all men. So let me put my disclaimer on there. They're still chauvinistic men. Mm-hmm. They're still, just because you transition to a woman, you're still a chauvinistic man, because you're still coming in trying to downplay women.
0: Control the narrative.
2: Yeah. As chauvinistic men do.
0: Right. So I got another question.
3: Before you do that,
0: go ahead.
3: The weather. Can you hold it so I can do the weather?
0: Yeah.
3: Can you hold it to the next hour?
0: I can.
3: Because we still got a couple. We'd like the whole next hour, we got segments. We got to get to your segment, but we'll do your segment after her segment.
0: Okay.
3: Cool. But you're not going to forget your question, are you?
0: Nope.
3: Okay.
0: Nope. Because it's a hot topic, unexpected.
3: Hot topic. All right, y'all. We're going to do the news, which hopefully won't upset the fabulous one. I don't think it will.
0: You said hopefully upset her?
3: I said hopefully. I meant to say hopefully doesn't upset. I'm sorry. Thank you for correcting me. No, I'm not trying to upset her at all. No. Man, stay out of this.
2: You know, I just got back. Why would you want to upset me when I get
3: come
2: back?
3: Come on now. You know, change starts with you, bro. All right. What's that?
0: Just little snacks. That this is so salty, I need a little sweet. You want some?
3: I do.
0: Okay. I got
2: Fran nut mix.
3: She don't want those.
2: I don't like
0: that.
3: I don't like the crayon.
2: Okay. I'm just
3: nosy. Because when you ask something, anyways, I was getting ready. Okay. All right. So today, the high was 81. Currently, it is 78 degrees. Love it.
0: It was chilly this morning, though.
3: It was all right, man.
0: I mean, it felt good.
3: I got to do this. So you go ahead and then just pour. Can you just pour some in a little? No, yeah. Oh, those are mine? Okay. All right. Because she don't want nothing? You don't want? Okay. All right. She don't know what's good.
0: She don't want these nuts.
3: Woo, we're done. All right. Score for the VP. All right. Thursday, tomorrow.
2: Please don't. Be all
3: I know. Yeah. Sorry. Let's get through the weather. Can we get through the second round? I know.
0: If you're just going to leave the lane open, I'm going to slam it down like Berkeley.
3: I know you are. Okay. Or like, what's her name? All right, Thursday.
2: I don't want sweet nuts.
3: I'm not going to get down with this weather report. All right, Thursday, we're looking at sun. Y'all done? Do I need to turn the mics off?
0: Probably.
3: Okay, Thursday. Thursday, sunny, 86, low of 65. Friday, we're looking at partly sunny with a high of 84 and a low of 57. On Saturday, we're looking at partly sunny with a chance of showers, high of 84, low of 64. On Sunday, we're looking at partly sunny, high of 85, shows in the evening, thunderstorms, low of 65. On Monday, we're looking at a 52% chance of rain, high of 81, low of 62. And then on Tuesday, which we did we determine that is primary day?
0: Yep.
3: Okay.
0: Let me see.
3: It's going to be. Ahead. It's going to be sunny with a high of 82 and a low of 81. And then on Wednesday, or I'm sorry, Tuesday, 83, partly sunny, 83, a low of 63. And then on Wednesday, pardon me, it's going to be sunny with a high of 82 and a low of 61. And that is your 7-day weather, so audible detox forecast. All right. So coming up.
0: Corrected. It is Tuesday, August 11th.
3: Okay. It is Tuesday. Uh-huh. Okay. Y'all get out and vote. I was going to ask you a question about a particular candidate, but I'll do it off mic.
2: So we vote on next Tuesday?
0: Yeah. Next Tuesday. For the primary.
2: Bring your I voted sticker in on Wednesday.
0: Okay.
3: All right.
0: That's fair. I got a, where was we at? Where was I at? I was somewhere. Oh, church. I was at church. And they were handing out stickers. I'm going to vote.
3: Oh, okay.
2: Nice.
3: All right. That's pretty cool.
0: I like that. So can I ask my question?
3: Yeah.
0: So why can't I do want to say this to the audience. I don't have a problem with your choice.
3: Me neither.
0: I started off feeling some sort of way about girls wrestling against boys.
3: Do they? In high school now?
0: In high school, yeah. Okay. But it's by weight, right? So when the argument for me is, it's by weight. So you're the same weight. Okay. If you're a boy, you weigh 156, and you're a girl, you weigh 156, you might wear it differently, but go for it. Let's go.
3: Mm-hmm.
0: That's not the same in this instance, right? And so in this, it's not.
2: Even though we weigh the same, you're probably still stronger than I am.
0: I mean, potentially, but you can have that argument, right? And so I saw many a girl at the same weight get at a boy. Because actually, classic wrestling in high school is more about technique than it is strength. Now, when you get up over 200 pounds or so, the heavyweights, then it does kind of become about strength. But it's more about technique. Go ahead.
2: So, shout out to the girls that wrestle. Yeah. Let me say that.
0: That was good.
2: When you're a girl and you're playing against the boys, you have to be the best. You have to be the best.
0: The ones I thought was good. So, it convinced me. But my question is, sorry, I digress. Why didn't they choose to play basketball against boys?
2: Because they identify as a girl.
0: So? If we're not caring who you play against.
3: So they want to be within amongst.
0: If we're saying girls can play against boys, and they are they, right?
2: At the professional level, we don't allow girls to play with the boys. And if I am a guy who now identifies as a girl, and I'm going to be pre-op, like get my surgery, taking my hormones and stuff, and I am living my life as a woman, I want to play with the other women.
0: Okay. Yeah. All right. I just had to ask a question.
2: Yeah.
3: Yeah.
2: Now, if it's a woman who transitioned to a man, then he has to play with the boys.
0: Okay.
3: Do y'all have a preference on the sport? Does the sport matter? So what if it was boxing?
0: I think it does.
2: Once you are
0: a full grown person, it does.
2: I think in high school, maybe not because you're still developing.
0: So
2: no, I'm gonna go junior high. High school, I think it should matter because that's when we start to really see that difference in strength between boys and girls, right? I mean, because I feel like if this was soccer, nobody would say anything.
3: Yeah,
0: soccer's a little bit more physical than you think.
2: True.
3: Yeah, because you really, unless I don't mean this in any malicious way at all. Could you really identify who was the female on the soccer field if they didn't say anything?
0: Probably not. If they had the same level of skill and speed and all that, probably not.
2: And they probably would be faster, but if that person, when they're a different girl, would be faster. Somebody is always going to be faster in soccer. You know, and I'm not saying that it doesn't take any skill to play soccer. That's not what I'm saying. I'm just saying it's just more because you don't use your feet. I mean, you can't use your hands. So, you know, you got it. It's more about your skill.
3: And I think in a contact sport, boxing, football, even basketball, there's going to be a dude who's going to be like you said, I don't give a damn. You want to play with us?
0: And they bring the extra.
3: And I'm going to bring... across the middle and watch me put... Watch.
2: And being a girl, playing with the boys, you have to be better. Because they're going to...
3: Hold that thought. We'll be back.

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0: 2. It's one of the hottest breakdowns ever. When they just never, with no music, where they turn this.
1: That's cool.
0: Acapella it.
1: That's cool.
0: Build the beat back up. I like that.
1: Well, would you expect anything less from
2: Earth, Wind & Fire?
1: The baddest band.
2: In the land.
0: The baddest.
1: That's band. What I was looking for.
2: In the land.
1: That's right. So we missed a segment in the first hour, but, you know, we can call an audible. Because that's what we do.
0: Did we miss a segment? Oh, yeah,
1: yeah,
0: we did.
1: We did.
0: We can do it quick or not. Or
1: yeah, we
0: have to go back to it.
1: We got you. Since we dumped the flowers.
0: I mean,
1: you said damn them flowers.
0: We unorthodox too.
1: It's all good.
2: They're wilted flowers.
1: Yeah. He's like, damn them. F them kids.
2: F them kids. Twice on Sunday.
1: Wow. Man, I'm hungry. I really did thought y'all was going to be downstairs with some chicken and some tater tots.
0: That was the goal.
2: Man, they was closed.
0: That was the goal.
1: Man, I said, I know they're there. I said, I know they're there. So, okay. So, I forgot to do this. Real quick, we are live.
2: Live. L-I-V-E.
1: L-I-V-E from the Mark Hughes Studio here in beautiful St. Paul. And,
2: ain't that crazy that L-I-V-E could be live and live?
1: Kind of like that question that you asked us today, right?
0: Is there truly an answer to that question?
1: The uniqueness of the letter C.
2: The
0: C and S.
2: I don't know.
0: Oh, so you were just randomly asking.
2: Yeah, I don't even know where I even got that from. I got it from something, but...
0: You know what?
2: Yeah.
0: Can we put that on Facebook?
1: You sure can. Well, it's on. Yeah, go ahead. Put it out there.
0: Do we already have it out there?
1: Do you want her to ask a question? The question of the night?
0: Yeah, you want to ask that? Remind it, and then I'll put it out there.
2: So, the question of the night.
0: I want to see if somebody thinks they know.
1: You know you know what? I already know who's going to dissect the hell out of that question.
2: Calvin.
1: Yep.
2: I love Calvin. Yeah. So, the question of the night is, scent can be spelled S-E-N-T. It can also be spelled C-E-N-T. And thirdly, it could be spelled S-C-E-N-T. So with the spelling of S-C-E-N-T, which letter is silent, the S or the C?
0: Say that one more time. Right?
2: Why you left that part out?
0: Because I don't. I got to remember how you want it.
1: Don't worry. He will jack up your question.
0: I'm confused. Say it one more time.
1: If a polar bear has a scent,
0: does it stank in the woods?
1: Or is he short on change?
2: Okay. So this is how you can write it. Okay. There is scent. S-E-N-T.
0: Yeah.
2: Start over. Just start over.
0: I got it.
2: Okay.
0: Stop looking at what I'm writing. Just read it.
2: There is scent. S-E-N-T.
0: Because I'm going to replace that.
2: Okay. Yep. There's scent, S-E-N-T, and scent, C-E-N-T, and then there's scent, S-C-E-N-T.
1: S-C-S-E-N-C-E.
2: Yeah.
0: What was the last one?
2: S-C-E-N-T.
1: And then S-E-N-T.
0: What was the first one?
2: S-E-N-T.
1: Yep.
2: Scent.
1: And then S-C.
2: And then scent as a pin.
1: And then
2: scent as you smell it, right?
0: So then there is scent, S-C-E-N-T. Okay.
2: Right. So in S-C-E-N-T, which letter is silent, the S or the C? Because I sent you to the store with 1 cent.
1: Yep.
2: To pick up a scent.
1: Yeah. That was good.
0: Can that just be the question? In scent, S-C-A-N-T, S-C-E-N-T, which letter is silent, the S or the C?
2: Yeah.
0: Or do you want to have the beginning?
2: Yeah.
0: I'm just saying, can we cut this part out? Okay. All right.
1: Shout goes out to my boy Kumasi, who's listening. He asked me to play this for him tonight. So also want to send a shout out to all of you It is officially Leo season, so all of you August Leo, you know what, y'all? I'm mad at y'all.
2: My son's a Leo.
1: I'm mad at y'all.
2: He's July.
1: I'm mad at y'all.
0: All right.
1: I'm mad at y'all.
0: Why?
1: I didn't get a happy birthday shout out or nothing.
2: On your half birthday.
1: Yep. And then somebody told me, ain't no such thing. And I said, what? Ain't no such. I said, it is from. Man, I ain't going
0: to
1: say.
0: Happy birthday to the press.
2: Happy half birthday. I was out of town. Happy
0: I'm going to own that. I'm going to own that. Because we talked about last week. I'm going
1: to
0: own
1: that. You need to do better, man.
0: I do.
2: Next year, we can have birthday cakes.
1: You know what? We are going to walk around with the only half birthday shirts. We are.
2: Yeah. Who said that a half birthday wasn't a thing?
1: Important.
2: So don't be mad.
0: It don't matter.
2: Don't get a half
0: we make
2: birthday.
0: It a thing.
2: Yeah. It is a thing.
1: We halfway there.
2: Yeah, what? It came
1: and
2: from...
1: And it's our summer birthday.
2: Right, that's what I'm saying. When you got a winter birthday, you get a half birthday.
0: Yeah. I think you should have a half birthday whether you have a summer birthday. It don't
2: matter.
0: That may
2: be true.
1: But all of our birthdays in the wintertime, and we thought of it, and we celebrated, and that's all that matters. And if we celebrating each other, and y'all didn't celebrate me...
0: Here's my factual statement, is that the insurance industry considers your half birthday a change in how you... What you have to qualify.
1: Yeah. And there you go.
2: Your half
0: so
2: birthday.
0: That's your half birthday.
2: And
0: that's
2: I'm sorry I missed your half birthday.
0: My retirement goes where I don't take any penalties at 59 and a half.
2: Right.
0: For real.
1: Because you're halfway there.
0: So we should
2: halfway there. That.
1: So can I get a belated happy?
0: Yes.
2: Yeah, happy belated half birthday to the press.
1: Thank you.
2: Yeah, half I got birthday.
1: You. I appreciate it. I'm not a Leo though, but thank you.
2: Yeah. Your half birthday, you a Leo.
1: Do I have to claim the sign too?
2: I mean, your half birthday, you are Leo.
1: Okay, so I'm half.
2: Your queer is in Leo.
1: I'm half queer. Okay.
2: I mean, I am too.
1: Okay.
2: Again, I started off.
1: That's right.
0: Am I?
1: What are you? You're this month too, the 23rd.
0: Yeah,
1: no, you're Virgo.
2: You're Virgo.
1: Yeah.
2: Ooh, you know, Virgo men are weird.
1: You're Virgo.
0: Wow.
1: So are Pisces women. So it evens out.
2: You're a Pisces and Virgo. I am also. The funny thing, my son's birthday, he is actually on July 27. He said, how you got two birthdays before I have one? I was like, because you were born late in the year.
1: And you mom. So,
2: yes.
1: Hey, so thank you. Thank you.
2: Happy
1: I appreciate it.
2: Half birthday.
1: Yeah, yeah, I like that. Half birthday
2: happy,
1: cakes.
2: Happy birthday.
1: As long as you don't sing that other song, we can. I will turn your mic off. Okay, we're going to go into your segment. Okay. We need some mindful moments. Can we get one? You got a good one?
2: I think
1: you
2: so.
1: You always have a good one.
2: I think so.
1: All right. Up next, and then following that, we got you, VP. Up next is Mindful Moments with the fabulous one. Take it away.
2: Ow. Okay, today, Mindful Moment. You know, I put this together in the car today. I thought I had one, but I did not. So here goes. This is about honesty. Honesty is more than simply telling the truth. It's a reflection of your character, your integrity, and your life. It takes courage to be honest with yourself and others, especially when the truth is difficult to face. When we choose to be honest, we free ourselves from the weight of excuses and open up the opportunity to learn from our mistakes. Being honest doesn't mean being perfect. It means being able to own your actions, apologize when necessary, and strive to become a better person each day. By living honestly and walking in your truth, you will earn the trust and respect of others and develop a greater self-respect for yourself.
1: You know I need you to run that back.
2: I'm gonna run it back.
1: Run it back.
2: Honesty is more than simply telling the truth. It's a reflection of your character, your integrity, and your life. It takes courage to be honest with yourself and with others, especially when the truth is difficult to face. When we choose to be honest, we free ourselves from the weight of excuses and open up the opportunity to learn from our mistakes. Being honest doesn't mean being perfect. It means being able to own your own actions, apologize when necessary, and strive to become a better person each day. By living honestly and walking in your truth, you will earn the trust and respect of others and develop a greater self-respect for yourself.
1: Okay. Amen.
2: Honesty.
1: Love it. Thank you. Thank you. Thank you. Thank you. Thank you.
2: You're welcome.
1: Okay. I just ain't heard it in a long time, so.
2: Football season coming. Don't worry about it. You're going to hear it.
1: Oh, yeah. football season. What is it? Seven more? Six? 3 weeks? Tomorrow there's a Hall of Fame game, right? I believe so. That's what Hand told me. That's what he said. Football tomorrow. I think there's a Hall of Fame Thursday. Yeah.
2: Let me Google it.
1: Yeah, she's going to Google it. In the meantime, let me see. What we got? So you know what? We don't have enough time, but I do have an interesting topic that I want to put on the parking lot.
2: Oh, yep. Hold on. The 2026 Pro Football Hall of Fame game takes place on Thursday, August 6th. 2026 at 8 p.m.
1: Who's playing?
2: At Tom Benson Hall of Fame Stadium in Canton, Ohio. The matchup features the Carolina Panthers against the Arizona Cardinals to kick off the NFL season.
1: Okay. It's back, bro.
2: They're going to be in Canton, Ohio.
1: Canton, Ohio.
2: And it'll be streaming on NBC. It's going to be broadcast on NBC and streaming on Peacock.
1: You want to put this on the parking lot?
0: Okay, yeah.
1: Because this is going to be one that we're going to have to make. And this, I had an interesting conversation about this comment. So you ready?
0: Yep. Mm-hmm.
1: Do black people really support one another?
0: Really what?
1: Support one another. Do we really know how to support one another? You can put it that way. I have a whole dissection of it.
2: Are we going to talk about this now or are we going to talk about it later? Okay.
1: Next week. Next week. Give you all some time.
0: Yeah, I got an answer for that.
1: Okay.
0: Okay.
1: But in the meantime, in between time, yo, VP,
2: what the day is?
0: All right. Today is Wednesday, October 5th, 2020.
1: Hold on. It's not October.
0: Whoa. I did that last week, didn't I?
2: I was going to say, we could just close to Halloween.
0: August.
1: You want to let us do this.
0: Okay, do it again.
1: Hold on, let me restart the.
2: He was confident.
1: He was confident
0: like he had ludicrous.
1: He was confident like he was ludicrous. He was confident like he was wearing his T-shirt.
2: That ludicrous, I ain't gonna ever.
1: Never.
2: That's gonna be 20 years from now. We gonna remember who was at the show.
1: Yep. Yep. Okay. Let him drink his water. Okay, now next up is VP segment. And we got a question for you, sir. Yo, VP.
2: What the day is?
0: Today is Wednesday, August 5th. In the year of our Lord, 2026. All right,
2: the year of our Lord.
1: There you go.
0: Yes. First day or first thing, national day. Yep. Work like a dog day.
1: There it is.
0: So apparently it's more about awareness of dogs than it is saying work like a dog.
2: It can't say awareness of dog day?
1: Dog awareness day?
2: Dog awareness day?
0: Hey, I don't make the days.
1: Shooting the messenger on them. Yeah.
2: Okay. Don't make your dog work day?
0: Okay. Second, National Underwear Day.
1: Just keep going, bro. Just keep going. Just keep going. Cause I'm already feeling the energy. And I just as soon as
0: there was a weird silence.
1: There was a pause. She's holding on to the pole. There was a pause and she's clean underwear.
0: We're moving on.
1: Keep going. Move on.
0: And here's another one, and I'm sure we're gonna get
1: I got my hand on the button, bro.
2: I am not that bad.
0: National Oyster Day.
1: Okay.
0: Do either one of y'all eat oysters?
1: Yeah, I'll do it.
2: If you slurp an oyster.
1: Go.
2: I am look at you differently.
0: If what?
1: Keep
0: if
1: going, bro. I turned the mic off and you repeated it. I turned it off at just the right time.
0: I didn't hear what you said.
1: Neither did they.
0: All right. So ongoing national weeks. That was what today is. This is the national week of International Clown Week.
1: Uh-oh.
0: Are you guys afraid of clowns?
1: I'm not afraid of clowns, but
0: I like clowns.
1: I know you like clowns for real?
0: I like clowns.
1: I don't know why I would think that you would want to beat a clown's ass.
2: I was going to say something about a clown, but I'm going to keep it moving.
0: Yeah, let's keep it moving.
1: Damn. Right. Clowns too?
0: Yeah, I like
1: clowns. No, I'm talking about her.
0: Yeah.
1: She's back.
0: Yep, she's back.
1: Yep. We got her out of there.
0: Here's a good one. Okay. Y'all should write this one down.
1: Okay.
0: Simplify your life week.
1: Simplify.
2: Please and thank you.
1: All right.
2: I need a month.
1: Okay. Yep. Can I just say the green is popping?
2: No.
1: Yeah, seriously.
0: Is that green or chartreuse?
2: It's probably chartreuse.
1: Okay. Okay. It is popping though.
2: Thank you. A little lime, neon,
0: yeah.
2: You know.
0: I mean, yeah. So this is green.
1: Oh, yeah. Oh, here you go. I said neon earlier. Like, what?
2: He know what?
1: Yeah. Highlighter, know, yeah. Like,
2: he know one exotic
0: like
2: color.
0: Chartreuse.
2: I can tell.
0: Okay. And last one on the week.
1: Mm-hmm.
0: Stop on red week. Stop. Like the red light. Okay. I mean, do people.
2: Because what else would you do on the red light?
0: Well.
1: Run it.
0: Well, if I. So let me ask you guys this question and we can move on. If you're at a red light, mm-hmm. and it's, let's say it's later at night for whatever,
2: I'm
0: you're
2: it.
0: Coming home, and there's truly no other traffic around, do you sit there and wait for it?
2: Nope, I'm running.
0: I do too.
2: The light by my house,
1: yeah, it depends.
2: At my corner, when I get there, it's 3-4 o'clock.
1: But let me tell you, let me give honor to God real quick. The other day, I came up on a traffic light, and it was red. There was a truck that was on my left-hand side, so I couldn't see around the truck, right?
0: I hate that. I know exactly.
1: And so the light turned green, mm-hmm. but I didn't go right away. Something said, don't go. And then the truck started to go, and right when the truck started to go, I still stayed back a little bit, and a car ran the red light. So had I went...
0: You would have hit it.
1: He would have hit me.
0: Hit you. Yeah.
1: And I just thank God because...
0: Did he hit the truck?
1: No, he missed.
0: Okay.
1: He missed, but I just... Nope. Like, I was getting ready to go, but that
0: truck that just was.
1: It was something. Yeah. I won't say something. God was like, don't go yet.
0: Yep.
1: And I just paused. And all of a sudden, because I couldn't see around. I wouldn't have even seen him. He would have just hit me.
0: Right.
1: So.
0: Right.
1: Just wanted to get that testimony.
0: Thank God.
1: Yes, for sure.
0: God is good.
1: All the time. All the time.
2: And God is good.
1: There we go. All right. So, all right. So we got rid of that. Go ahead.
0: Okay, sir. Let's see. Let's see if we got any responses to our question.
1: What was our question?
2: The
0: so
2: scent.
0: I know I've asked this before.
1: Would you rather get eaten by a snake?
2: No, the scent.
1: Oh,
0: the spelling the scent. But I know I've asked this question before. If a tree falls in the woods, does it make a noise? If the tree falls in the woods and you're not there, did it make a sound?
2: I mean, I would assume it did, but I don't know for sure.
0: I agree with you, but some people true definitely argue that if you're not there to hear the sound, then it didn't.
2: No, that's not true.
1: That's not what you asked me. You said if a tree falls.
0: If a tree falls in the woods
1: and I'm not there, not does there. It make a sound? It's not
0: real. Nobody's there, does
1: yeah,
0: it make a sound?
1: Yeah, it's still going to make a sound. We just ain't there to hear.
2: Yeah, it's there. I mean, that's with anything. If we're not hearing this glass crack, it's going to make a sound. We just didn't hear it because we weren't here.
1: You went there. Yeah.
0: I'll get this from Jay. Okay. Anyway, I'm trying to get to
1: the ask question. The question and then
0: I'm trying to get to
1: oh,
0: it.
1: Oh, I'm sorry. I'm sorry.
0: No, my bad. I'm trying to get to
2: why
0: it.
2: You just didn't click the notifications?
1: I feel like if you just click the notifications.
0: Oh, is that the best way to go? Oh.
2: Not that.
0: Right here. We ain't got no responses yet. Nobody's watching us today.
1: 28 people viewed us. But they ain't tuning in.
0: Right.
1: But that's they lost.
0: Right.
1: We got superstardom going on right here.

0: Do you want to dive into what I asked?
1: Sure.
2: I mean, we got 20 minutes. Let's go.
0: Not really. Yeah, we do. You're right.
2: I could tell time a little bit.
0: No. I thought because I gauge it by what we got to do. You gauge it by the time.
1: Y'all might want it dark and misty-eyed in here, but I can't.
2: Okay.
0: Thank you. Misty-eyed.
1: I don't know, but I can't see.
0: Okay. Do you guys wear glasses?
1: I don't wear glasses.
2: Should he wear glasses? Probably.
1: I'm just here so I don't get fined.
2: Okay. Clearly, because you stared at that computer all day. But go ahead.
1: I'm just here so I don't get.
2: What was the question?
0: Do black people really know how to support each other? And do they?
1: Oh no, let's wait. I didn't know that's the one you wanted to get. Let's wait till next week. Let's soak on that.
0: Okay, you want to talk about something we watched though?
1: Yeah,
0: we all went to go see Spider-Man.
1: Yes.
0: You want to give some because we
1: all feel a little differently.
0: Yeah, I think we do.
1: So. It was just okay.
0: If you haven't seen Spider-Man, you may want to turn your radio off right now because
1: we're about to.
0: We don't want to, give a spoiler.
2: Keep it on.
1: Yeah. Spoiler alert.
0: Yep.
1: It was just okay.
0: Yeah. Why? What didn't you like?
1: It started off a little slow to me. Mm-hmm. And not action-wise, but just kind of the storyline started off slow and real, Yeah, Spider-Man. It was
0: the
1: less
0: relationship between Spider-Man and the police chief.
1: It was one of the issues I kind of have with Batman, where he's always talking to the commissioner and whatever, and always I'm just like, no, either you a superhero and you're mysterious, or you're a bad guy and you're trying to take over the world. What's all this? If the cops could do it, then let them do it.
2: Well, also Spider-Man, when he first started, he was your friendly neighborhood Spider-Man.
0: And why is it always a woman who got to make the male superhero give up his eye? His
2: what? His identity?
0: Yeah, his identity. Thank you. I couldn't.
2: Because.
0: It was rhetorical.
2: Okay.
0: No, go ahead. Give me the answer.
2: Because love make you do crazy things. I mean, you ain't going to do those same things for a man. I mean, you might, but if we talking male or female, love make you do crazy things. And it's usually always the person they love.
1: I mean, so the storyline got better.
0: Okay.
1: But you get again. All I'm gonna say is Shamina fell asleep.
0: Did she really?
1: So if you're not truly into Marvel and the comics,
0: is she a Marvel?
1: And it's
0: head?
1: Late at night now.
0: Okay, that's why she fell asleep. Yeah.
1: Then she gonna fall asleep. But she didn't fall asleep at Endgame or Black Panther because again. I think Marvel is this. There's certain character lines, and DC too, that if you are not a fan of that, it can lose you. And that's probably my point. If you're not a fan of Spider-Man, throughout the movie, it can just lose you because it had a lot of stuff going on. And if you haven't been following since this installment, then you're like, eh. I'll wake up later.
0: Yeah,
1: when people are killing each
0: there's
1: other.
0: There's a story. Go ahead.
2: I got a different stance on that. Okay. I think it was just okay. It's not that there was anything about it I didn't like. It just wasn't as exciting as I thought it was going to be. That's all. But I just feel like no matter what the movie is, and this is just for me, if the storyline is good, I'm going to watch it. No matter what. I don't watch Westerns because I'm not a Western fan. I don't know anything about Western. But I've seen some that had a great storyline.
1: What's the one that you like? The
2: Tombstone.
1: No.
0: The Western?
1: We'll come back to that because I want to talk about that Tombstone. No, the one that was with what's his name?
0: Django?
3: No.
1: More recently, that was more of a series on, was it on Netflix?
0: Oh,
1: 1800
2: I did not watch it.
0: No.
1: That had good storyline.
0: Did you watch it?
1: I watched the first. I didn't watch the throwback, but the original one.
0: Yes,
1: I did.
0: Because it's all in sequence with Yellowstone.
1: Yellowstone. I watched Yellowstone. Yeah. I did not watch.
0: Yeah.
2: Throwback.
0: Yeah. And I was surprisingly.
1: Yellowstone was.
0: I surprisingly enjoyed Yellowstone, but then I went back and watched 1800, and then there's another prequel. Yeah. You need to watch both of those because they're really good.
1: Okay.
0: They're really well written. Right. Yeah. So,
1: so you like Tombstone?
2: I did.
1: I think I did too, but that's so, I don't know.
0: The one with Denzel, or do you like the Tomb? There's two, or the one with.
1: Denzel was in one?
0: Yeah.
2: No.
0: He was in the Magnificent.
2: In the Magnificent Seven.
0: You're right.
2: I can't think of who.
0: I know who you're talking about.
2: Yeah. Val Kilmer.
1: I was about to say it was the white boys.
2: Yeah. I like those. And so I just say that to say I don't think you gotta know, and this, because I'm sure other people fell asleep on movies as well. I don't think you gotta know what it is. If the storyline is not good, most people get lost. But I personally think.
1: Did you like this storyline?
2: I done seen so many Spider-Man. They are the same. I mean, it's pretty much they do one, two, and three, and then they start it over. By the third one, they kind of change it up. And this is kind of the third one they change it up. They probably going to start over. You know, I've seen all the Spider-Mans. I remember my cartoon Spider-Man. I live in a house with two comic book junkies, right? One from 20 years and one is a new one. I'm not necessarily a comic book person, but the storyline got to be good. Mm-hmm. And I literally can watch anything if it's a good storyline. Mm-hmm. And so this one, it was, the people in my house liked it. They seen it Saturday when I was gone. They went back to see it. They said it was so good. So I think I had these high expectations of it. Mm-hmm. And it was okay. And it's not, I can't think of nothing I didn't like. It just was a Spider-Man.
1: But you don't need to go see it again.
2: I don't need to see it again.
1: Would you see it again,
0: Price? I would see it again. Like, okay, I thought,
1: so you're on the side you liked it. It was a good movie.
0: It wasn't as good as Endgame, mm-hmm. even though that Endgame was Avengers. Yeah. The thing I like about Avengers is, and I think I've noticed it, and I'm not actually caught up because I still haven't seen Captain Marvel. Yeah. And then Captain Marvel, you said was good. I'm going to watch it. What's the one with the, because if you go in chronological order, it tells you how to watch it, but there's the one where the, what is it, some other galaxy.
2: Guardians of the Galaxy. I've seen them too.
0: I can't get into that.
1: I
0: struggle with that.
1: I'm with you, but at some point it was with my son. I ended up watching one, and I don't know where it was at in the series, but it actually wasn't bad.
2: And yeah, Guardians of the Galaxy is not bad.
0: Yeah, I just couldn't get into it.
1: Kind of see how they connect now. But we all agree,
0: think Doctor Strange is dope.
1: Doctor Strange is dope.
0: Yeah.
2: I mean, if they knock you out your soul, I mean, you can't get no doper than that.
0: And I just like the comedy. I like the rift between all of them. Like, I liked them in all of the Avengers or any of the series.
2: I didn't like the second Thor. I felt like it was a mockery. I didn't like the second Thor. I live in a house with comic book junkies, so I've seen every Marvel movie they've made.
1: I got another spoiler.
2: And every DC, because my husband loves Batman. Like, loves Batman.
1: Loki's still alive.
0: I thought he just died
1: about 30 times.
0: Yeah, that's what I thought. But then I thought, well, one of those episodes, doesn't he take him back to,
1: I don't know,
0: like prison?
1: They showed him going to be in the next Avengers movie. Yeah. I was like, how did this cat keep?
0: I think that's going to be dope.
1: I do. I want to go see it.
2: Yeah.
1: And when they were showing the preview, I was like, man, it's going to say coming out in 2028. Mm-hmm. But it's coming out in December.
0: Yeah.
2: Yeah.
0: And y'all did watch the it's Iron Man. It's when he fights the one. Oh my God, I can't even think of the robot one. What is he called? That tells the story. It gives you kind of a pre that Tony Stark is going to eventually
1: come back.
0: Yeah, like he's like riding that.
1: Interesting.
0: Yeah, you got to watch it.
1: Okay.
0: Yeah, it's kind of dope.
1: The next Avengers, Whatchamacallit is coming back too. And they showed him in the... They're going to have some... I have to guess they're going to have some huge surprises because they showed a lot that you're just like, wow, they're showing this. Professor X.
0: But he's not... Is he Marvel?
1: Yeah.
2: Yeah.
0: The X-Men.
2: Because okay. when you said who is Jean Grey, Jean Grey is an X-Men.
0: Jean Grey is a man. Is Wolverine in it too?
1: I did not see Wolverine, did you? I didn't see Storm. And I'm talking
0: the Fantastic Four are in there.
1: Fantastic Four I saw. But Professor X was in there. And the original, Picard. Or he's not. That's not his real name. Whatever his name
0: Star
1: is.
0: Trek?
1: Yeah.
0: You bring in both characters. Dude,
1: right. And so him and Loki, I'm just like, dang. Yeah. There's a whole lot of people that I thought was gone.
2: Jean Grey is the Phoenix.
0: Is that what she is? Okay, see.
2: She's the most powerful out of X-Men.
1: Whoa.
0: Hold on real quick. Hold on real quick.
1: Okay, go
0: ahead. You're tuned in to WFNULP 94.1 FM in St. Paul, home of Frogtown Community Radio. This is Soul Audible Detox Season 12, Episode 8 with VP, the fabulous one. Yeah. And the Prez. We're live here from the fabulous Mark Hugh studio. Go ahead, sir.
1: So I was just saying, Jean Grey was the mind.
2: Yes.
1: And she's Phoenix?
2: Yeah.
1: Why didn't I put that together?
2: I don't know, but she's Jean Grey from the X-Men.
1: But why are they just now introducing her so late in the universe, in the movie universe?
2: I don't know, because that was her as a kid.
0: Oh.
2: The way it came off to me, she hadn't met the X-Men yet because...
1: But does X-Men after Spider-Man?
2: Now you asking too many questions. I don't know.
1: Chronological, that in the movie universe.
2: Yeah.
1: In the comic book, I get what you're saying, but in the movie universe, it doesn't align that she's just now getting introduced.
2: Yeah, because
0: y'all listen. Somebody chime in and help us out.
2: Yeah, because she's a young girl in that because she lost her sister early.
1: That's fair.
2: But that's Jean Grey. She the Phoenix. Yeah.
1: But
2: she the head of the X-Men wear that thing on his head so Jean Grey can't get in his head.
1: Right.
2: That's why he wear that on there. Yeah. And he kind of bind her powers, and then she find out later that she's more powerful than they let her on to be. That's how she turned to the Phoenix. Because she's the most powerful of all the X-Men.
1: That's kind of how it went through in Spider-Man, right? Where the brother was like, oh yeah, she's more powerful than even her sister, and she didn't know it, right?
2: Yeah.
1: So it is interesting how something, because this ain't the first time. This actually ain't the first time, and I'd have to think of another instance. But it is interesting how Marvel in the movie universe will take a character that was pretty prominent in the comic books and introduce them at a weird time.
2: Yeah.
1: Because this is, and, I'm and shocked they that might, she's been
2: they're,
1: introduced.
2: They're That's why I didn't they even might think it was be her. Getting ready to redo X-Men, though. Think about
1: that. Oh, I'm sure they are.
2: So if they're going to redo it as a, when people just coming into it, then it makes sense. If they're going to start it from the beginning.
1: Yeah. No, I'm sure X-Men is coming back, especially if Professor X is kind of coming back. I'm sure they are. But I'm trying to think in the other X-Men movies, was she in it? Even that character was Phoenix in the movie?
2: They probably just called her Jean Grey. She turned in one of the movies, she turned into the Phoenix. Hmm. Because after she realized her power and then everything came, she turned into the Phoenix. Okay. So they might be getting ready to restart it. Especially if they want to bring Wolverine back. Because Wolverine's movie, he died.
1: He did die.
2: And so if they want Wolverine, they got to start the beginning.
0: But then Deadpool came out and he went back and resurrected Wolverine.
1: I forgot about that. Yeah. He did. Wolverine is back.
2: Well, he might be. I mean, they said he couldn't die. So
0: all these different universes. Yeah. What we talked about, there could be a window where Black Widow could come back.
1: Yeah.
2: It could be.
0: The Black Widow we want to come back.
1: The way we want.
0: Yeah.
2: Yeah.
0: Yeah, man, that's a lot. They making money.
2: I don't know. I need to bring the people in from the house. They know. Like, my kid know the chronological order. Like, she's a new comic book.
1: I'd have to, have to spell it out.
2: Yeah, she actually sat and watched them all over. For me to watch a movie twice, it's got to be just super dope or... I don't know. Black movies I'll watch twice.
0: Okay.
2: Some of them, it depends on what it is. Like, I could watch Friday 100 times.
0: If Shawshank Redemption came on, you won't rewatch that?
2: I don't think I watched it the first time.
1: I would, really? But I don't have to go see it.
2: I just think some movies don't need to be remade.
0: You think what?
2: Some movies don't need to be remade.
0: Oh, for sure.
1: For you sure. See that they're seriously talking about finally a Last Friday? I like the script is written, is already written by, who's the one that did the comics? Magruder? Aaron?
0: The one that was just on the
2: oh, who did the Boondocks?
1: Boondocks, thank you.
0: Oh, okay.
1: You. Yeah, yeah, yeah. He wrote the script. Cube is going to be it. And whatchamacallit just signed on.
2: Day-Day or Smokey?
1: Smokey. Day-Day. You know.
0: Chris
1: Mike
0: Tucker?
1: Epps has been waiting.
0: Chris Tucker signed on?
1: He just signed on.
0: That's, okay.
2: I could watch Friday.
1: It still could be.
2: I could watch. Well, Love Jones is my favorite movie of all time. I could watch that all the time.
1: I could watch the original Fridays.
2: I like with Santa Claus.
1: Yeah, I don't. I don't understand why my people like that version. It's stupid.
2: I mean, I like the original Friday too, but I do like. There's just some movies I can't. The other movies, I just don't. And when it comes to these comic book movies, I don't need to see them again. I think the only comic book one I've probably seen twice was The Dark Knight. Because that's my favorite Batman series, The Dark Knight.
1: You didn't watch Black Panther twice? Or you're putting that over here?
2: I don't need to see it again.
1: The original?
2: I don't need to see it again.
1: What you feel about that, Bryce?
0: Wow.
1: Yeah, that's a wow.
2: The original was
1: a good movie.
2: It was amazing. I think it was amazing.
1: It
2: gave me chills, all that. But I mean, if I turn on the TV and it's on,
0: the original was like our Black National Anthem.
2: If it come like if it's on when I turn the channel and it's on, I'll watch it. But to put it in and watch it,
1: wow. Mm-mm. Who are you,
0: man? Wakanda forever.
2: And I love Chadwick Boseman. Love him down. As the kids say, love him down.
0: Is that what they're saying now?
2: There's just certain movies
0: Okay, so we have five.
2: My favorite character is the Scarlet Witch. I just want to put that out there.
0: We got about 3-ish minutes, and I just have a question for you. Because we didn't talk about this, and it just popped into my head, and we don't have to spend a lot of time on it. What was your thoughts about the female that got put on stage by Usher? You heard about that whole ordeal?
2: I have.
0: What was your
1: thought? Which one? The one he wasn't feeling?
0: Yeah, the one he wasn't feeling.
2: The drunk
1: he
2: one?
1: He showed a few ones. No, that was here.
2: Oh, no, I didn't see it.
1: You want to explain it?
0: Go ahead.
2: So what happened?
0: All I remember is that he pulled her on stage and she didn't really react to him the way that normally or typically females do, and what she really wanted was she would have reacted. She said she would have reacted different had it been Chris Brown. That was who she would have wanted to grab her, bring her on stage.
2: So why did she let Usher bring her up, man?
0: Did they say that she?
1: So
0: they kind of pre-planned. They kind of told. Go ahead.
1: I'm gonna go by what I saw at the one here.
0: Okay.
1: So I don't know if it's pre-planned on who they're picking up, but for folks that they put in Usher, they are selected to be put in that little VIP area. It's called like the Red Room or something.
0: I would think they would need to be like chosen because.
1: Yeah. I mean there's some.
0: Yeah.
1: I don't know if Usher and them have a choice
0: right,
1: in it,
0: right.
1: But there is some pre-thing because they are asked to be put in a section, right? And then they take them out of the section and take them up. And so Usher has one where they take them up to the bed, and then Chris has one, and they both come out of their section. But it's two people that obviously, two ladies that work for Usher and Chris Brown. I don't know if they're the same ones that travel in with them through the show, but it's kind of become a thing in the sense that there's always something. The one here, literally, this girl was drunk. She was
0: here in Minnesota?
1: Yes.
0: Okay.
1: And it was a long walk that she was doing, and she kept, and the ladies were on either side of her kind of escorting her, and she kept stopping them and having to pull up her dress, and because it was falling, she was all skinny and stuff. By the time she got up there, it took her so long, Usher didn't even come out. They put her in the bed, and that scene was over. And then they kind of went to Chris Brown and his girl. He did his part, and so it's just kind of been, it's almost been like whoever is choosing these people keep choosing the wrong ones.
2: Well, not too, because being a person, and I'm not trying to say that I'm all this, being a person who's been on a stage in those scenarios with people, they, before they were just picking people pretty, they ask you, do you want to come on a stage right. with such and such? Do you want to come on stage?
0: Now, these days, probably, yeah.
2: Right. But if they're picking you, pre-picking, I'm sure they still asking that question.
1: I'm sure because she got asked, and that's probably why Usher reacted like he did.
2: Yeah,
1: like,
2: because if it's Usher or whoever, they're going to ask you, do you want to come on stage with Usher? Do you want to come on stage with Chris Brown? They're going to ask you. And the fact that they asked her that and she went up there and she didn't want to be on there, that ain't on Usher. That's on her.
0: Yeah, I think
2: I think she probably did that to try to embarrass him or something, because it just doesn't make sense. Because again, being a person who's been on a stage and stuff like that, they ask you because they don't want to put nobody on a stage who don't want to be there.
0: True that.
1: She sure didn't want to be there.
0: She sure didn't.
2: Well, why'd she get up there?
1: That's the question.
2: Mm.
1: She did, apparently on one of the comments or something, she responded and said, oh, I thought I was going to be with Usher. And I'm like, really, did you? Or with Chris Brown.
2: No, she didn't.
1: I was like, did you?
2: That ain't how that work. We was at the Mystic Lake when Tyrese was performing, right?
0: Mm-hmm.
2: And everybody was sitting down, and he was like, and when people got up, the security was making people sit down. He said, let my fans come up front. So I'm up front. Some other people are front, and like, I'm right here. He is right there. He asked me, is it okay if I sing to you? He asked me, is it okay for me to sing to you? Because again, you don't want to sing to somebody, may feel uncomfortable with that, right? And so she didn't think she was going to be up there with Chris Brown. Well,
1: she sure acted like it. And Usher was like, he's actually, you got to see that one. He was doing a thing, and I don't know if she said something. You can't really tell that, or if it truly was just her energy. But he got up and kind of was like, she don't want to be up here. And then he kind of walked around, took his ear thing off, and was like, get her up out of here.
2: Right, as he should. As he should.
1: Wow, okay.
2: As he should, because why, if that ain't where you want to be, why is you up there?
1: And then you heard a whole bunch of girls in the stands like, I'll come up.
2: Right, right.
1: But he kind of ended it there. So,
0: all right.
1: It's unfortunate. It's been interesting, though, because there's been several mishaps in that piece.
0: Okay. All right. So, all right. You ready for the lyrical breakdown?
1: Yes. Let's go.
0: It's for you.
1: I'm excited for the lyrical breakdown.
0: All right. This for you.
1: All right.
0: All right. It's for you, too. It's for both of y'all.
3: Look at the bar. Can you stop it here, ladies?

0: I don't know if I ever heard the very, very beginning of that.
1: I know you looked.
0: Because I was like, what is this?
2: What?
0: Not the bit, that, not the part where the where there's music.
1: No, I know. I could tell because you were like, you were just like,
0: what is this?
1: What's this?
0: Yeah. But go ahead. Fabulous one. I do got a comment on it, but
2: anything Prince reminds me of my sister and my uncle. My uncle was a huge, rest his soul, was a huge Prince fan, like huge. He often used to say if he liked men, he would date Prince. Like a huge Prince fan, and my sister was as well. We used to have, because when Prince first started, I was a little girl. But we used to have half-naked pictures of him on the wall, because apparently that's all he took in the Right On magazine. So anytime I hear them, I think about them. But I've heard the beginning of the song.
1: Yeah.
0: Okay.
1: My thoughts is that this album, Sign of the Times, is very underrated.
0: I'll give you that.
1: Yeah.
0: So my first thought is, this is one of the many Prince songs that, and you guys follow me here, when it first came out, and I mean, I always liked it. It was a cut, right?
1: Mm-hmm.
0: I heard it differently than maybe 10 years later. And then I heard it differently even now. Like, not this moment, but mm-hmm. like later in my life. The words mean something different now than they did when the song first came out. And I feel like Prince is one of the few artists whose music hits me like that.
1: Mm-hmm.
0: Where when it first came out, I heard something different in the same words. Right. And as I matured.
1: Exactly.
2: Especially this song, because when I was a little girl, I'd be like, why would he want to be somebody's girlfriend?
0: Right. And I kind of was like, oh, this is some day stuff, right?
2: Right. Because we thought
0: that's not what it is at all.
1: No.
2: Because when we were young, we thought Prince was the first day them.
0: Right.
2: It was real confusing with two people, him and Madonna. It was real confusing what side of the fence they was on. And so I was like that too. Like, why would he want to be somebody's girlfriend? And then you get older and you be like, oh.
0: Yeah.
1: But then it
0: morphs into deeper than that about friendship or best friend, right? Mm-hmm. And I'm like, this.
1: You know what you're doing right now?
0: What?
1: You are actually doing what you titled this segment. You are breaking down lyrics. Seriously, that's what you're doing.
0: About time, huh?
1: I knew we'd get there sooner or later. Right.
2: You know what's interesting about Prince in general? One of my favorite Prince songs, I have yet to hear it in Minnesota.
1: I play it for you every Christmas.
2: Every Christmas. Outside of this radio show.
0: Okay, all right. Give us our credit. Get praise.
2: Turn my mic off. I'm done.
1: Okay. Every Christmas I play that song for her. I put it on the list because you know what I hear? I hear the same thing I hear when I play Sweet Thing.
0: Yeah.
1: I love this. My favorite song.
2: I love this song.
1: Right. Right.
2: I've never
1: and
2: said
1: I know
2: it
1: I could never I mean, play I a Christmas
0: that's,
1: list
0: I think
1: without
0: that's the age of us.
1: Yeah.
0: It's like it's we like, don't remember that we told you that 30 times before.
2: And I'm gonna say it again.
0: Hey. We expect you to say it again, right?
1: You ready, sir?
0: I am ready.
1: Okay.
0: Thank you.
1: Up next is our Black Hero, and then following that will be Reflections. All right, man.
0: All right, I got a deep one for y'all. And I'm gonna go through it pretty fast. But our Black hero for today is, and there was a movie after him, and we'll probably talk a little bit about that, but I haven't read all of it. But James Armistead Lafayette. He was born in 1748 or 1760 and passed away in 1830 or 1832, depending on who you talk.

0: going to. Armistead was an enslaved African American who served in the Continental Army during the Revolutionary War under Marcus D. Lafayette and later received the legislative emancipation. As a double agent, he reported the activities of Benedict Arnold, wow, after he had deflected to the British, and of Lord Charles Cornwall, Cornwallis, during the run-up of the siege of Yorktown. He fed the British false information while disclosing very accurate and detailed accounts to the American. He was born to an enslaved mother in North Carolina. He became the property of Colonel John Armistead of New York County in New York, Kent County in Virginia. Well before the colonel's death, he became the first slave owned by a personal manservant of Armistead's son, William. I don't know what that means. But most sources believe that he was born in 1748, but others put his birth around 1760. During the Revolutionary War, he inherited some land. And when the conflict began, Virginia's governor, this happens all the time, put some legislation in place to take it away. But those slaves that did participate in the war were promised freedom. Some of them got it, some of them didn't. But Lafayette did well as a double agent and earned his freedom. I'm not going to go through all of these things, but I'll get to the end. After his freedom, he acquired two parcels totaling about 40 acres and became relatively wealthy for a black former slave in his time. He had several children. He also became a slave owner in 1888. Oh, I'm done with you now. he applied for Virginia's legislation. Ooh, I wish I would have saw that. I'm done.
1: Okay.
0: Yeah. That was this week. How do we become an owner of us?
1: I don't know. Yeah, anyways, go ahead with your reflections.
0: Sorry. I was giving him a lot of props, but we might have to script this from the thing. Anyway.
2: It happens.
0: Man, black folks owning black folks.
2: Yeah. Okay. I mean, black folks sold black folks, but don't get me into that. Go ahead, T.O. Okay,
0: you know what? That's fair. All right. Yeah, let me get into the music. Car Wash.
2: I love this song.
0: Superfly. Soul Audible Detox. Season 12. Episode 8. We want to get next to you. And we back Wednesday. The trilogy is back. And we getting in where we fit in, like Double Dutch. Happy belated half birthday to the Prez.
2: Happy, happy, happy.
0: And the vibe is Aquarius Leo, while the energy is orange and green. We know those things don't go together, but it's what we do. The wise person says, always choose the bear, as long as it's black. When it comes to athletics, if I was your girlfriend, I digress. But we in the storm, and as the baddest band in the land says, the greatest love we ever known is in the storm. So hang on, y'all. Being honest does not mean being perfect. And in closing, don't believe all you hear, don't spend all you have, and don't sleep all you want.
2: Okay. Off the dome.
0: Off the dome.
2: I love that.
1: That's all the time, ain't it?
2: All the time.
1: Yeah.
0: And sometimes we get so far off into the discussions, I'm like, dang, I didn't even capture that.
1: Did you listen to the playback? Did you get whatever it is that I said? Did you ever
0: pick? Of course not.
1: Okay.
0: Bad. I totally forgot you.
1: It is all good.
0: We need to do that.
1: It is all good.
0: Yeah.
1: All right.
0: And that was that the show with me and you, or was that was two you shows
1: and I.
0: ago?
1: Yeah, that was okay. You and I.
0: I'm gonna go listen.
1: Yeah, okay. We want to thank y'all for tuning in to another... Hold on, before we do that, how you feeling? You good? Did we get you out? Come on. We got you out for a little bit, right?
2: Yeah. Okay. I mean, you know what? I appreciate this energy here. You know, I was looking forward to this today. I needed this. It's just, you know, life. Life is life.
1: That's cool. But we took you off for a little bit, right? For absolutely. 2 hours. All right. We laughed. We
0: this
1: teased.
0: Cat owns slave.
1: Yep.
2: Corpus.
1: All right. We want to thank y'all for tuning in to another edition of This Is So Audible Detoxing, the book, season 12, episode 8, with VP, the fabulous one, and the prayers. Coming to you live from WFNULP 94.1 FM in St. Paul, home of Frogtown Community Radio, broadcasting from the fabulous Mark Hughes Studio.
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2: Smooches.

0: The sparkles
1: in them?
0: Like it, and meaning like you, so
1: I know exactly
0: you
1: what
0: kiss
1: you're talking
0: about. And then it's all over your face.
1: I don't like it being all over my face. Like I don't, because it's so damn hard.
0: You know
1: to
0: what I'm
1: off.
0: Talking about?
1: I know what
0: right,
1: you're talking
0: right,
1: about,
0: right.
1: But like I ain't mad at like there's certain scents. Yeah, man. Let's
0: okay. Yeah, let's not get in trouble. All right. Anyway,
1: but anyways, but the lip gloss, boy, can see that a mile away. And as VP said, just don't come to the room. Don't come to the table with nothing.
0: With nothing.
1: Right. You'll do that, the lipstick or the lip gloss, but not nothing.
0: Not nothing. I'm sorry.
1: Okay.
0: And I don't even need a lady to have a lot of makeup, but you need to have something on your lips.
1: Absolutely. Like, you know what? The eyeliner, the eyelashes, as long as I don't see the eyelashes coming before you.
0: Like they flapping.
1: Yeah. Or you close your eyes and you can't open them again. But the lip.
0: Okay. Okay. No, we keep taking a prayer somewhere he don't want to go right now. All right.
1: Yes, please. Oh my gosh. Anyway, we want to thank y'all for tuning in to another edition of the show. All right. We want to thank you for tuning in to another edition of the show. This has been So Audible Detox Season 12, Episode 7 with VP, the Fabulous One, who will be returning next week, and The Prez, heard only on WFNULP 94.1 FM in St. Paul, home of Frogtown Community Radio, live from the Mark Hughes Studio.
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authorities have issued a required monthly test for all of Minnesota beginning at 11:43 p.m. Wednesday, August 5th and ending at 12:43 a.m. Thursday, August 6th. This is a coordinated test of the emergency alert system in cooperation with the local broadcasters. 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This test is from the Minnesota Bureau of Criminal Apprehension. 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

Welcome to this edition of Classic Jazz, where each week you'll hear a wide variety of jazz and even a few selections from the Great American Songbook. I'm Ted Allison. To begin this hour, let's go back to 1954, Hoover High School in California. Jerry Mulligan and Bob Brookmeyer with the standard Polka Dots and Moonbeams.

jazz saxophone player Johnny Hodges, MHR from 1958. With Roy Brooks, Gene Taylor, Junior Cook, and Blue Mitchell, teaming up with Horace Silver, Strollin'. Here is the Horace Silver Quintet from 1960.

from 1948, Peggy Lee, and Don't Be So Mean to Baby. Now let's go back even further. Andy Kirk and his 12 Clouds of Joy teamed up with Mary Lou Williams in 1938 for this Williams composition, Bear Down.

0: Come on.
1: 1951 was the year Come On To My House was released by Ella Fitzgerald. Interesting note about that song, it was co-written by Ross Bagdasarian. Ross would later become famous for creating Elvin and the Chipmunks. From the very relaxed and bluesy album, Blue Hour, here is Stanley Turrentine and Three Sounds, Willow, Wait For Me.

Funky from jazz guitarist Kenny Burrell on Classic Jazz. This next piece is from a Norwegian saxophone player, Jan Gaberik. From 1971, here's the title track from Afric Pepperbird, the Jan Gaberik Quartet.

from the Jazzland label, a 1962 recording of Take 12, Lee Morgan. Don't go away, another hour of classic jazz will begin in just a couple of moments.

Time to begin the last hour of classic jazz, which includes music from the Horace Silver Quintet, Hugh Masekela, Eddie Lockjaw Davis, and Nat King Cole. Let's listen to the Miles Davis Quintet with Sonny Rollins and Horace Silver from 1954, Agin.

That's a Gene Krupa, Jerry Mulligan composition, Mulligan Stew from 1959, the Gene Krupa Trio. Recorded in 1961, but not released until 1964 on the Capitol label. Here's Nat King Cole with Billy May from the album Let's Face the Music. And we're going to listen to Too Little, Too Late.

The Jonathan Blake Trio with Chris Potter and Linda Han Oh, a 2019 recording of Calodendrum. Another Penguin Guide to Jazz Core Collection release is up next from 1959. Here is Light and Lovely from Eddie Lockjaw Davis, Buddy Tate, Coleman Hawkins, and Arnett Cobb on Classic Jazz.

There was an added track when the CD release came out. The Max Roach Quintet first recorded Love Letters in 1956. South African DJ Black Coffee teamed up with Hugh Masekela in 2011 for this Afro House beats and jazz trumpet sound. Here is We Are One.

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0: from the soundtrack Sweet Smell of Success, the Chico Hamilton Quintet, Goodbye, My Baby. 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I'm Ted Allison, host of Classic Jazz. 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

0: Good afternoon, WFNU listeners. Hey, guess what day it is? It's Woohoo Wednesday. And it's another brand new edition, recorded live, of the Woohoo Hour with the Preacher Lady. And this is your Preacher Lady, Caroline, former pastor in St. Paul there, and now current pastor at Living Faith Church in Tradition, Port St. Lucie, Florida. And still trying to get adapted to things and knowing what's up from down and everything in between. So it's hard to believe it's already August 5th, and I don't know where the summer is going. So we're going to take a pause, and we're going to reflect a little bit about summer. And the other thing is football season is coming up. Also today, August 5th, I have a special song to play for one of my previous congregation members that passed away last year. Today would have been her birthday, so we'll do that today as well, and lots of stuff going on. Right, Paul?
1: Right, Paul.
0: Yes, Paul's eating a cookie right now. He's on the air. Are you hungry, Paul?
1: Always,
0: just like Ginger. Ginger snookered Papa into giving her an extra chicken bone today. So I gave her one, and then she got one from Papa, too. So it was, like, interesting. But, yeah, August 5th, I don't know where June and July went. It's always good to catch up with you all, and it's been a busy summer for us. You know, they usually say the unofficial start to summer is Memorial Day. Right, Paul?
1: Right, Paul.
0: Oh, boy, this is such a stirring interview. Right, Paul. We actually, for Memorial Weekend, we were actually up in Minnesota. We celebrated our mom's 90th birthday and had a little party for her. We checked out the, the countdown to summer, or what do they call it? The little mini fair that they have at the Minnesota State Fairgrounds during the weekend, and had some pickle pizza and cheese curds and footlong hot dogs and all the things that are bad for you.
1: Yes, but we like bad things.
0: As he shovels his cookie in his mouth, yes, we like bad things. Probably not good for my blood pressure or my cholesterol, but hey. One of these days I'll start eating correctly, right?
1: Right, Paul.
0: Gosh. Oh.
1: Can I start off our hour with just a little joke?
0: As long as it's a decent and nice joke.
1: Did you hear about the invisible man and the invisible woman got married?
0: Really?
1: Yeah, and their children weren't much to look at either.
0: So Paul's going to start getting a career as a stand-up comedian at one of the local establishments here in town. No. That is a cute joke, though.
1: Yes, I liked it.
0: That was good. What else? Oh, while we were up in Minnesota, we tried to see as many people as we possibly could, and was trying to get our house up there cleaned out and ready to rent, and we're still...
1: Which, by the way, it is on the market. If you're interested in a great, fantastic deal in a great, fantastic house in real far south Maplewood, just let us know.
0: Yes. You know, usually I give out my number during the show, because usually when we're live in the studio, and I always ask people to text their questions, or, you know, text and let me know that you're listening. So if you're interested, you can text me at 651-485-2485, and I will be happy to get you connected with Paul, or with Layla is the name of the person we're working with. So,
1: yes.
0: So if you or someone you know is interested in if you've ever been to our house, you know it is a beautiful place to be, overlooking the pond with that deck.
1: It's a beautiful deck.
0: The deck and the pond is really...
1: My deck.
0: Yeah, the deck that you built.
1: Yes.
0: With Jerry, right?
1: With Jerry, yes. Jerry did most of the building, but I was there for the whole thing, and I did quite a bit of it, too.
0: Did Dick design it architecturally?
1: Well, Dick and I designed it.
0: Okay, yeah.
1: He designed it first, and then I made some changes that pushed the deck out in between the two trees out in the yard.
0: It's just, I do miss our deck, and I miss our pond, and being able to just sit out there and soak in summer, although it's from what we've heard up there, you guys, it's been in the 90s a lot of days this year. It's kind of, you've had days where you're hotter than we are in Florida.
1: But I don't miss the mosquitoes.
0: No, but I've seen I haven't seen a lot of mosquitoes here, but I've seen a couple.
1: Caroline, you're being not realistic.
0: I am.
1: You see a couple in Minnesota before you get out of bed in the morning. I have seen maybe 2 or 6 months down here.
0: They did finally clean up the dead snake off of the sidewalk.
1: Yes.
0: Did you notice that yesterday?
1: Mm-hmm. I did.
0: I didn't. It was still there yesterday morning.
1: It was a water moccasin.
0: Yeah, Carlene, if you're listening to this, yeah, it's disgusting. But gosh, I'm like,
1: I do have a question for you, and I want you to tell your listeners. We have now lived in Florida for longer than a half a year.
0: It's 7 full months.
1: So what is your favorite thing about Florida? And what is your least favorite thing about Florida? And I don't want two on any of them. Just one favorite, one least favorite.
0: Well, I might have to play a song and think about it while the song is playing. Hmm. Least favorite and favorite. The answer could be weather for both, but just kidding. Because I do, actually, I prefer the heat over the cold any day. I'd rather have it 90 degrees than 20 below. So really, the summer, it's just that you have to get out earlier in the morning to get your run in, to get Ginger her walk, or like Paul takes, I take Ginger out in the morning and he takes her later in the afternoon when the sun's going down.
1: So I take it then your favorite thing is the weather.
0: Probably.
1: Okay, yeah. What's your least favorite?
0: I miss being away from my family and friends.
1: Yes, okay.
0: That's the hardest part for me, especially, you know, with my birthday. Every year I have had a birthday party. Either we've had it on our deck, we've had people over to the house, or we'd go out, used to be way back in the day, we'd all go to Olive Garden and celebrate and then go sing karaoke afterwards. And so
1: I don't have that problem because I don't have any friends, so.
0: I can vouch for that. But
1: it is hard to miss the people who we've spent so much time with.
0: Yeah.
1: But my least favorite thing is the traffic.
0: Actually, if you're talking Florida specific, the traffic has really been the hardest thing to.
1: The traffic really isn't bad on the side roads, but the big thoroughfares, the traffic is really congested and really heavy.
0: Yeah, it's been tough when you have to be somewhere. You know, we're only, where we live, we're only, 12 miles from Port St. Lucie.
1: Yeah.
0: And
1: and about 3 miles from the beach.
0: Yeah, we're only 3 miles. Yeah, probably. I would say that's pretty close.
1: Yes.
0: But it takes a good half hour. Well, on Sunday mornings, it takes
1: not about, to drive to the beach, to drive to Port St. Lucie.
0: Yes, to church. You know, on Sunday mornings, it's maybe 25 minutes because
1: Sunday mornings,
0: there's no traffic on the road on Sunday.
1: Yeah, nobody goes to church anymore. So,
0: so we need people to encourage people to, hey, come to church. Come worship with us at Living Faith. And we're at the St. Lucie Trail Golf Club. Creative Catering is the place that rents us space that we can use. And it's a beautiful place until we get our building ready to go. We're hoping to break ground sometime in September. But
1: The countdown is on. We have a big thermometer, and the thermometer keeps going up, up, up, up. And the last step is holding church services in the new building. And that one will not happen probably at best would be January.
0: Well, they told us, we had a meeting with the contractor last Wednesday, a week ago today. And actually, if we get the shovel in the ground in September, they're anticipating an 11-month build, which means we could be in the building almost in exactly a year. I mean, we could probably have our first service there end of August, 1st of September. I don't know.
1: Please come down and join us for that.
0: Yes. Just don't let it be during the state fair time.
1: Yes.
0: Well, and we'll be back up. We got to finalize our dates for that too, because I am officiating my cousin's daughter's wedding, and that's happening around state fair time. So we'll be up, you know, try to get couple days in to go to the fair.
1: It's so. Too bad we won't have any time to go to the fair. We'll be busy doing other things, but it was a nice time to come up anyway.
0: What are you talking about? You know I'm going to the fair.
1: The Florida State Fair is not nearly as big a deal as the Minnesota one. In fact, the two big ones in the United States are Texas and Minnesota, and apparently Texas has a slightly bigger fair than us, but not much.
0: They did, by the way, there was a poll, there was a contest, people were voting, and the Minnesota State Fair won the contest as the best state fair.
1: Sure, and it probably is for most people.
0: Mm-hmm.
1: We had my sister and brother-in-law up 2 years ago, I guess a year ago. No, 2 years ago.
0: No, it's a year ago.
1: It's a year ago.
0: It's only been a year, Paul.
1: And they were absolutely amazed at the size of it. And you could walk all day and not see it all.
0: Mm-hmm.
1: You could walk all day and not even see the Midway.
0: Yeah, we never go to the Midway. It's just, I don't really ride the rides there. If I'm going to ride rides, I'm going to go to Valley Fair.
1: Yes.
0: And I don't play any of the Midway games because those are all a ripoff. But that's just my opinion. The views expressed on this show are not the views of WFNU or Frogtown Tuned In as a whole.
1: And not the views of Paul either.
0: No, so you don't think they're ripoffs?
1: Well, some of them are.
0: Some of them are.
1: Yeah.
0: I concur. Well,
1: and some of the food is also.
0: Well, actually, the price of, you know, that's been the other hard thing. The price of everything just keeps going up and up and up.
1: And up.
0: And up again. I don't think the tickets, the cost to get into the fair, I think that's staying the same this year as last year, like $17 or something.
1: No, you always get those special books, so it's a lot less if you do that.
0: I'll have to buy the, I wonder if they can do that online, because I'm not going to physically be able to buy tickets to go, but.
1: I don't know, maybe somebody out there can tell you.
0: Right. Although I think Mel was just calling, Mel from Faith Lutheran.
1: Mel Conklin?
0: Yes, he, I think he has a couple of extra tickets to sell, so.
1: Good.
0: Well, I'll have to check in with him.
1: Well, you might need more than one. You'll probably be there 2 days.
0: I'm anticipating going twice.
1: Yes.
0: So that's my plan at the moment. So, you know, it's.
1: Anyway.
0: Yes.
1: We need to talk about all kinds of things today, and since we're finally in August,
0: mm-hmm.
1: I thought a couple of August trivia questions might be in order.
0: Uh-huh. Yeah, we haven't done a show since probably May, I'm guessing.
1: No.
0: We've had Rebrook, because we were gone. We were out of town. We were up in Minnesota. But
1: okay, Ms. Moderator.
0: Yeah.
1: Which Roman emperor is the month of August named after?
0: Caesar Augustus?
1: Yes, but it's actually Augustus Caesar.
0: Augustus Caesar. Well, I still get a point, right?
1: But what was the month of August originally called in the ancient Roman calendar?
0: In the ancient Roman calendar.
1: You're not going to get this.
0: I probably will not. Is it some kind of...
1: it's called Sextellus, meaning the sixth month.
0: So it was the sixth month at that time instead of the...
1: How many days did August originally have before it was changed to 31 days?
0: I don't know, 28?
1: 30.
0: Oh, so why did they add one?
1: Augustus Caesar wanted his month to have the same number of days as Julius Caesar's month, which was July.
0: Which is my month. I love the month of July.
1: Yes.
0: You've got the 4th of July... You've got National Ice Cream Day, the third Sunday of the month. You've got my birthday. I mean,
1: this is just
0: it's just the best month ever.
1: In a standard year, no other month starts on the same day of the week as August. But which month starts on the same day during a leap year?
0: What? Okay, wait. Obviously, it never starts on the same day, you said, because a year will go by. So if the August 1st is on a Wednesday, the next year it's going to be on a Thursday.
1: In a standard year, no other month starts on the same day of the week as August.
0: Oh. So,
1: not like January, February, March. They never start on the same day of the month as August does.
0: So August is a unique day or unique
1: of
0: month?
1: Of course.
0: Oh, okay.
1: But which month starts on the same day during a leap year?
0: I don't know.
1: February.
0: Oh, yeah, it would be because...
1: Yeah. See?
0: Yeah. They all then change 2 days.
1: Yeah.
0: Yeah. Anyway, I'm going to play a song, and you can look at other trivia.
1: Well, before you do that, all of your listeners are going to challenge themselves to remember this, and many of them will. What are the two zodiac signs for individuals born in the month of August?
0: I know that.
1: You know that, and I know that.
0: Mm-hmm.
1: But do they know that?
0: I don't know. Text us your answers to 651-485-2485. I'll be getting texts now at like 3 o'clock this afternoon. I'll be like, oh, yeah, that's right. I mentioned my number.
1: Yeah.
0: Do we give away the answer or should we do it after the song?
1: After the song, I guess.
0: Well, I'm going to play, usually something I don't typically play, but I do listen to a lot of different types of music. I'm going to make sure to play this one. It's by Ozzy Osbourne. Originally, I was thinking about playing Crazy Train, but I'm going to play Mama, I'm Coming Home, because, as I mentioned at the start of the show, Tammy Greschner was a member of Faith Lutheran, and she was the last funeral or memorial service I officiated there. She passed away in September. We had her service in October, and Tammy was a sweet lady and a lot of fun, and it was always fun to visit her. She loved our dog Ginger, because we brought her on a couple visits, and she just loved that.
1: Yeah, and Ginger loved Tammy.
0: Yeah, Ginger loved Tammy, too. And Pam, Tammy's sister, had reached out to some of us and in a celebration of Tammy, because it would have been her birthday today. And so I thought, well, since we're doing a show, I'm going to play a song for Tammy. And in the last year of her life, she somehow had this obsession over Ozzy Osbourne, which is kind of funny. And Pam would make Valentines from Ozzy or birthday cards from Ozzy for Tammy. And it is ironic, you know, Ozzy Osbourne now, he's been gone for a little over a year. He died in July of last year, 25. And then Tammy passed away in September. So the timing of those things is kind of ironic. And we actually played this song at Tammy's funeral. So I figure in tribute, in honor of Tammy's birthday, we're going to play Mama, I'm Coming Home. What do you think, Paul?
1: Groovy.
0: Groovy. Paul thinks it's groovy. But we're going to play Mama, I'm Coming Home right here, right now on 94.1 FM WFNU Frogtown Community Radio, the Woohoo Hour with the Preacher Lady. Woohoo!

0: 94.1 FM, WFNU Frogtown Community Radio. That is truly the one and the only Ozzy Osbourne, a song that is going out as a tribute to Tammy Gruschner, who was one of our congregation members at Faith Lutheran Church. And today would be her birthday, and so we are playing that in memory of her. And it's a very pretty song. I really, you know, Ozzy, of course, is known for his rock and roll. And actually, when it comes to rock and roll singers, they can also sing the prettiest ballads. And so that's, and Tammy's at home with the Lord, and we miss her. And just, right, Paul?
1: Right, Paul.
0: And we're just glad that you are with us today. You are tuned in to 94.1 FM WFNU Frogtown Community Radio. And this is the Woohoo Hour with the Preacher Lady. And this is your Preacher Lady, Caroline, pastor at Faith, well, used to be pastor at Faith Lutheran Church, right there in the heart of Frogtown. And Faith Lutheran, of course, they sold their building, and now it's United Church of God in Christ that is there. And they had National Night Out, I guess, last night, and Recovery Cafe Frogtown was a part of it, and I'm glad to see that they're continuing on the most important work, you know, reaching out to our community, offering resources. Frogtown Food Shelf is still going strong too in the building, and so we're just happy to see things are continuing on, and it's important. It's important work.
1: Yes, very important work. There's all kinds of statistics out there about the number of people who are having food issues, not being able to get any food, which is kind of rare, but not being able to get sufficient food in a consistent manner is not rare. It happens to something like 50 million people every day, and that's a problem.
0: Yes, that was those statistics. I think it was 50 million during the course of the year, last year, 2025, that are suffering from some sort of, I believe, food insecurity, where they had to go to food shelves or community resources, community meals. And it was part of the sermon last week, Jesus's feeding of the 5,000 in Matthew. And, you know, Jesus fed the 5,000, and we're the hands and feet of Jesus now in this time and place. And as Jesus told the disciples, you give them something to eat. That is now our call as well. Jesus is telling us, you give them something to eat.
1: Yes, very much. And he was a heck of a fisherman. He caught two fish and fed everybody.
0: And we fish for people too. So yes, it's just been a, you know, crazy summer, you guys.
1: Getting back to August, I think maybe we should.
0: Oh, the answer. Do you want to give the answer, Paul?
1: Not yet.
0: Oh.
1: I think it would be okay to, well, maybe we should. What is the answer, dear?
0: The two zodiac signs that comprise August would be Leo, because, you know, Paul and I are both Leos. I'm at the beginning, he's towards the end. And Virgo. And your mom was a Virgo. And one of my really good friends, Michelle, if you're listening, hey, happy early birthday. She's a Virgo. She shares actually a birth date with your mom.
1: Yes, I know. October 30th. Mom was
0: August 30th.
1: Like August 30th. August 31st.
0: That's Reggie's birthday, though, October 30th.
1: Yes, that's where I was getting confused. By the way, that makes both Caroline and I Leos.
0: Yes.
1: And that obviously is a big celebrated event across the whole world, our birthdays. But there is some things in August that are even bigger events. Do you know any one of them?
0: Big events in August?
1: Yes.
0: Well, I consider the Minnesota State Fair a big event, but hey, the start of last year's State Fair was on your birthday.
1: I think maybe you can finish this sentence.
0: Okay.
1: On August 28th, 1963, an iconic historical speech was delivered in front of the Lincoln Memorial, and that is
0: the I Have a Dream speech.
1: Martin Luther King Jr.'s I Have a Dream speech. It is still copied and said even now throughout, well, the political process going on, of course, but just all the time. It was a mountainous speech, and that was August 28th.
0: You know, and unfortunately, of course, Martin Luther King Jr., Reverend Dr. Martin Luther King Jr., died in 1968, and the speech was in 63. But we're still trying to make those strides to make his dream come true. And it feels like sometimes we get two steps forward, and then sometimes it's three steps back. And then, you know, it seems like, I don't know, one day we'll get there, but it's just...
1: Keep trying.
0: Just keep trying. That's exactly it. We got to keep fighting for justice.
1: I'll give you another famous quote that you can end with.
0: Okay.
1: Which famous active volcano erupted August 24th on 79 CE, destroying the city of Pompeii?
0: Vesuvius, wasn't it?
1: Mount Vesuvius.
0: Very Mount Vesuvius. Cool. See, I know my history.
1: Ooh, we were there.
0: We were there. Yeah, we didn't...
1: We walked the streets of Pompeii.
0: We walked... Yeah, we could see Vesuvius.
1: Yes.
0: But
1: And it was even rumbling.
0: Yeah, we walked the streets of Pompeii. And it was amazing to walk on those streets and to see how some of the things were preserved.
1: Yes.
0: From that. I mean, they had a body of a...
1: people.
0: Yeah. They had a body of... I think they thought she was like a teenage girl, wasn't it?
1: Yeah.
0: I mean, it's just...
1: And a man bent over. And a dog.
0: There was a dog, too. Yes. Yep, you're right. So, yeah. And so that... August is not... Ooh, that's very tumultuous then.
1: Yeah.
0: August can be a tumultuous month. You know what else it is?
1: Mm.
0: Preseason football.
1: Well, yes.
0: They're all reporting to training camp, everybody.
1: But there is one more that you have always thought was probably the most important thing of all.
0: The State Fair.
1: There was a constitutional amendment ratified on August 26th, 1920, the 19th Amendment. What do you think that would be?
0: I'm guessing that's the one that gives women the right to vote.
1: Gives women the right to vote. Ratified on August 26th, 1920. Your dad, my dad wasn't even born, was born after that. He lived for 15 years when women could not vote.
0: Yeah, your dad was alive.
1: Was alive.
0: When they amended it.
1: The 19th Amendment.
0: Yeah, I mean, it's hard to believe that women have only had the right to vote for a little over, it's 106 years now, I guess you could say. But
1: it's been a while, but still, there are people who are, there's not very many people that are over 106, I guess, but a few.
0: They're out there somewhere.
1: Mm-hmm.
0: Well, the oldest person in the world is probably 115 or something.
1: Yeah.
0: I don't know, it keeps changing.
1: Yeah.
0: But yeah, that is very... That's a very important one, too.
1: Yeah. I got a couple of others, but I'll let you go on with what you have.
0: Well, I'm gonna play a song.
1: Okay.
0: I was on the phone earlier with my sister, and I said, hey, what song do you want to hear? She's like, well, just pick something. I'm like, okay, well, in honor of Minnesota, I was going to play Purple Rain originally.
1: Purple Rain? I've never heard that.
0: You've never heard of Purple Rain?
1: I thought it was Chartreuse Rain.
0: Or Lime Green. Yeah. I don't know. But, you know, it's football season. Of course, Paul and I are big, it's not football season yet, but we're getting closer. We still are appreciating baseball season, although I think the Twins, I don't know what's going on with them right now. They're letting us down a little bit, as always. But gearing up for football season, and of course, you know, our Minnesota Vikings, purple power.
1: Purple power.
0: And so I figured, well, maybe I'll play a Prince song. And I didn't get to play this one. We did the Prince tribute show back in April.
1: You could ask your listeners, who do they think the quarterback is going to start the season with for the Vikings?
0: Ah, I would like to know, yeah. Who do you think is going to be the quarterback? Is it going to be J.J. McCarthy? Is it going to be Kyler Murray? Or are they both going to fail? And is it going to be, what's his name? I forgot now. The one that's the third string, Paul, played last year from North Dakota. Carson Wentz. Thank you. Why couldn't I think of Carson? He's from North Dakota. He's a Viking fan himself. But anyway, I don't know. Who do you think if you were to wager a guess?
1: I think it'll be Kyler Murray, but I'm not sure that he'll keep the job.
0: Yeah, after the whole debacle with Sam Darnold, and that's why the GM pretty much lost his job. Because Sam went off to Seattle and won a Super Bowl. Yeah. We should have kept him, but, you know, you make the best decision at the time. I mean, they put all their eggs in J.J. McCarthy's basket, and it didn't pan out last year. He got hurt again, and, you know, he's a rookie. His first, because he didn't even play a game his first season. He played, what, the beginning of the one preseason game, the first preseason game, and that's when he got hurt. So he never saw action again until, yes, you know, last year's season.
1: Exactly.
0: But anyway, I am going to play Prince. And like I said, we didn't get a chance to play this one during our tribute show to Prince on the 10th anniversary of his passing. So we're going to play Let's Go Crazy right here, right now, on 94.1 FM WFNU Frogtown Community Radio, the Woohoo Hour with the Preacher Lady, hanging out with Paul, getting caught up and talking things August. And Carlene, this is for you. I love you. Woohoo!

Yes.

0: 94.1 FM WFNU Frogtown Community Radio. That was Prince with Let's Go Crazy. Kind of got cut off on there on the end. I'm sorry about that. My iPad decided to have a mind of its own, and it started going into the next song on the playlist. And it's like, we didn't get to hear the good guitar riff. So maybe I can pull that up here while Paul is. I don't know what Paul is doing. But that's for you. That was for you, Carlene. That was for Purple, off the Purple Rain album, Prince and the Revolution, Let's Go Crazy. And you are listening to the Woohoo Hour with the Preacher Lady, and this is your Preacher Lady, Caroline, the former pastor of Faith Lutheran in Frogtown, current pastor of Living Faith Church here in Tradition, Port St. Lucie, Florida. And yeah, we're getting caught up with you guys. And how is your summer going? You know, we're talking all things summer, and it's been a hot one, that's for sure, so... Anyway, Paul, what looks like you had something that you wanted to say, or
1: just continuing on my theory of August.
0: Yeah.
1: On August 21st, my birthday.
0: Yes.
1: 1911. That's even before me.
0: I was going to say you were a little boy. No, I'm just kidding. Yeah.
1: Which world-famous painting was shockingly stolen from the Louvre Museum?
0: The Louvre.
1: The Louvre.
0: Isn't it the Louvre? Was it the Mona Lisa?
1: It was the Mona Lisa. Did they get it back?
0: I don't know. Did they?
1: Oh, yes. I saw it.
0: Oh, yeah. You saw it.
1: Yes. It has about 18 layers of security before you can see it. But, yes, it's there. And what is the unique thing about the Mona Lisa?
0: I believe that no matter how you look at the Mona Lisa, it's like she's always, her eyes are always following you.
1: She's always looking at you, whether you're looking at it from the right side, directly on, or the left side. It is truly amazing. It's true.
0: We ran into some of that artwork in the Vatican,
1: mm-hmm.
0: which was kind of interesting. Like, wait, you know, because there was like... It was one of those tapestries, I think. It was of Jesus, and everywhere you, no matter where you looked at it from, Jesus was looking at you.
1: Yes, that's the way it is. And it's kind of creepy, I can tell you that. I get scared when one person is looking at me.
0: Do you ever get the feeling like you're being watched?
1: Yes, I do.
0: I know, it's kind of crazy how that stuff works, but I have never seen, well, we'll have to... You'll have to take me to France, Paul, so I can go see the Mona Lisa and the Louvre.
1: I have the tickets.
0: Oh, you do?
1: Yes.
0: Happy anniversary. It's a late birthday present for me.
1: Yeah, they're for 2030.
0: Oh, so in 4 years. Well, 4 years. 3.5 years.
1: Yeah.
0: Okay.
1: That's not bad.
0: Mm-hmm. That's not bad at all. No. I did have a good birthday, though. We had a nice Italian dinner at Casa Bella, a local place here in Stewart. And, yeah, the food, it was like you were in Italy. That's what was so nice about it.
1: It was wonderful. It was, it kind of reminded me of, what's that house in St. Paul?
0: Four Paws.
1: Four Paws, where it's an actual house with rooms, et cetera. And the service was phenomenal, exceeded only by the food itself, which was... unbelievably good.
0: Mm-hmm.
1: It was just a beautiful setting and very quiet. They weren't killing you with music and, quote, atmosphere.
0: Right. No, I mean...
1: You could actually talk.
0: And we did. We actually talked, and they spaced the food out nicely, so...
1: Yeah, you could spend the whole evening. In fact, we did.
0: Yeah, we spent a few hours there, I think, when all was said and done. But it was a nice time.
1: We spent two things there, our time and our money.
0: But it was worth it.
1: It was worth it, yes.
0: And then on my actual birthday in the morning, we went out to the beach bright and early. And that was nice because it's like, I've never been to the beach on my birthday before.
1: No.
0: So to be able to get out there and run with you and Ginger was a joy.
1: Well, that's what we both said. One of the things we do like about Florida is the weather and the beach. And we've been, it took us a while to get there because it took us a while to get things organized around here, which doesn't mean
0: never
1: that,
0: ending.
1: Which doesn't mean that we aren't organized now, but slightly better. But now the last weeks we've been getting out there most Fridays. So.
0: Mm-hmm.
1: Hopefully we go. We usually try to get out there early, like 7 o'clock or so, and be done and home by 10, 11. And it's beautiful at that time, too. I did have a couple of pictures on the Facebook about the early morning beach, which truly is astounding. It's just beautiful.
2: Yes.
1: And I love to be there. It's my happy place. It's the place where I can relax. And
0: well, it's good, you know, it's good physical health because it's harder to run and walk on sand. It's good mental health wise because the ocean the waves of the water is very soothing, and it's also, I know, it's just good for the spirit too, because it really, it really connects you with the Creator. It's just, it's amazing just what it can do. And so the fact that we've made a decision, we're going to go to the beach once a week, and we're only 10 minutes away.
1: Yes.
0: So, and that's, we've been doing pretty good now with that.
1: Pretty good, yes.
0: So
1: we've been there, and it takes a concentrated effort to make it happen, because not so much for me, because my schedule is more open, although not completely. But Caroline, that is Pastor Caroline, has meetings all the time. She has more meetings than the Senate does, which, by the way, they're recessed now, in case you don't know.
0: Yes, in fact, we have a meeting after this show here with the Constitution Committee, so because we have to invoke bylaws that reflect not just our Lutheran heritage, but also our Presbyterian heritage now, so because we are a union congregation.
1: Yes. As such, it presents a little bit of a unique challenge, but I think this is what you're seeing here is the start of what's happening. Because of the general decline in church membership, you're seeing the combination of churches, especially those who are philosophically very close, like the Presbyterians and Methodists and Lutherans, maybe Episcopalians, are very, very close philosophically and can.
0: They're called open communion partners.
1: Yeah, and they can combine without sacrificing any doctrinal points of view of either congregation. So.
0: Yeah, and I could be a pastor in a United Methodist Church, PCUSA, Presbyterian Church, of course, the ELCA, Evangelical Lutheran Church in America, etc. So we're not for a lack of things to do, that is for sure.
1: Yes.
0: So maybe we should play another song.
1: Oh, okay, let's do that.
0: Now, I know you wanted to hear Unchained Melody. Did you want me to play that for you?
1: Anytime you want to, dear, it's fine.
0: Okay. Or we can maybe go out on that.
1: We could go out on that. That's a good one to go out on.
0: It's a good one to go out on. Well, one of the things we did when we were in Minnesota earlier in June, it's kind of ironic how this worked out. I ran Grandma's Half Marathon up in Duluth. So we flew in on a Thursday. We drove up to Duluth on Friday. I ran the race on Saturday. And then Sunday we drove back down to the Twin Cities and spent time. Well, then I had to officiate a funeral on Tuesday. Had the visitation Monday night for the matriarch of the Faith Lutheran congregation. Her family, Dorothy Grell, reached out to me, and it was an honor to be able to do that and to be there for them, especially for Al, her husband of, gosh, what was it, 73 years?
1: Yeah, it was over 70. I'm not sure of the number.
0: Yeah, because we had their 70th anniversary a few years back. But one of the things we got to do is we actually saw G.B. Layton not once, but twice.
1: Yes.
0: Because G.B. and the band were playing in Canal Park. I think it was Canal Park, yeah. It was Canal Park. Friday of the day before the race. They were actually the ones that kicked off the festivities at 1 o'clock on Friday for everything, because they had the 5K going on at 1:30.
1: Yep.
0: Something. Or maybe the 5K started at 1. They started playing at 1:30.
1: Yeah, whatever.
0: You know, and so it was a little chilly, though, and a little rainy that day. But we went out there and we saw pretty much the whole show for the most part.
1: Yep.
0: And then a week later, the night before we flew home, we were able to see GB at Wibbleski's, what do they call it, the Blues Saloon there on Larpenteur and Rice, right?
1: Which is generous.
0: Which is generous? The Blue Saloon?
1: Yes.
0: That's what they pride themselves on, Paul. No, I have nothing to do with the names.
1: I know.
0: So I think we'll play Come and Get Your Love by G.B. Layton right here, right now, on 94.1 FM, WFNU, Frogtown Community Radio. The Woohoo Are with the Preacher Lady with my special guest, my husband, Paul. Woohoo!

0: 94.1 FM, WFNU, Frogtown Community Radio. There he is, the one and only G.B. Layton with Come and Get Your Love. We got to hear that song a couple of times in a week's time when we were up in Minnesota. Woohoo! Big time stuff. And Paul, it's hard to believe, but our hour together is almost up.
1: Can I tell my last joke first?
0: Tell your last joke.
1: Did you know that the police came and told me we were in trouble because our dog was chasing people on a bike? I just shut the door because our dog doesn't even have a bike.
0: That's true. Ginger does not have a bike, but we did have a little bit of a scare with her. She got out of the yard one day. Oh my gosh. Anyway, thankfully, we have great neighbors, and everything is fine.
1: And keep the bikes away from her.
0: And keep the bikes away from her, yes. Right, Ginger? Did you hear that? Anyway, friends, we're glad that you hung out with us this afternoon, getting caught up on things, and hopefully we can do this again sometime soon. And until next time, stay safe. God bless. Keep the faith. Be kind to one another. Be kind to yourselves. Take care of yourselves. Take care of each other. And keep laying the smack down on the cold pricklies by spreading the warm fuzzies. Right, Paul?
1: Right, Paul.
2: Love you, honey.
1: Love you too, baby.
0: All right. We love all of you out.
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1: We told the kids, we don't want to scare you, but we think you should start preparing to grab some things. Within a few minutes, the power went out, and it was go now.
0: Three major fires to continue to burn around Spokane, Washington, where hundreds of homes have been destroyed and more than 60,000 residents have been evacuated. Climate change is fueling worsening fire conditions in North America and Europe. We'll speak to a fire scientist who spent 42 years at a Forest Service lab in Washington State, now slated to close. Then Meta becomes just the latest company to admit its artificial intelligence agent went rogue and hacked another company's systems. More and more politicians and experts are warning of the risks.
2: The human race could lose control over this technology with catastrophic consequences. The richest, most powerful people in the world are now building a runaway train with no brakes.
0: No, AI isn't inevitable. We should stop it while we can. We'll speak to AI risk expert, Professor David Krueger. Finally, to Pakistan-administered Kashmir, where the government's cracking down on protests and demands for political reform. We'll get the latest, all that and more coming up. Welcome to Democracy Now!, democracynow.org, The War and Peace Report. I'm Amy Goodman. In a major blow to the Democratic establishment, Dr. Abdul El-Sayed has won the Democratic Senate primary in Michigan despite being vastly outspent by his opponent, Congresswoman Haley Stevens. Abdul El-Sayed campaigned on a platform calling for Medicare for all, ending military aid to Israel, and getting money out of politics. He spoke in Detroit Wednesday morning after the Associated Press and CNN called the race. He challenged his Republican opponent, Mike Rogers, to a series of five debates.
3: Mike Rogers is a guy who has never shied away from a corporation he could do a favor for. Mike Rogers is a guy who, believe it or not, went back to Florida so he could lick every single boot Donald Trump owns to beg for his endorsement. I'm so sorry, if you want a senator who's going to lick some boots, fine, go vote for Mike Rogers. But if you want a senator who's going to stand up to Donald Trump, then you've got your option right here.
0: During a speech on Wednesday, President Trump attacked Dr. El-Sayed, saying, quote, when I watch Abdul, he's full of beep, using the four-letter word. In other Michigan news, Democratic Socialist State Representative Donovan McKinney has defeated two-term Congressman Shri Thanadar in their House primary. Acting Attorney General Todd Blanche privately assured anti-abortion activists the Trump administration is working to, quote, make Dobbs permanent, unquote, nationwide. He made the pledge on a call hosted by the White House Faith Office with the religious group Intercessors for America, which posted a recording of the call online. Blanche acknowledged the Trump administration's push to restrict abortion is moving slower than supporters want, but promised it was committed to enforcing the Dobbs decision to make abortion illegal in every state. On the call, Blanche also pledged to crack down on abortion pills.
4: That we're working, you know, hand in hand with HHS and the FDA and the White House and President Trump's team to get permanent solutions so that the Dobbs decision becomes permanent in every single state.
0: In response, Democratic Senator Tina Smith of Minnesota said, quote, Todd Blanche made clear in these secret calls with anti-choice activists that he wants to resurrect the Comstock Act, an antiquated anti-vice law from before women had the right to vote, to ban sending medication abortion in the mail. Republicans will likely do what they always do and confirm Blanche as attorney general despite all this. And once again, women across America will pay the price, she said. The Senate has voted 51-44 to confirm Dr. Erica Schwartz to lead the Centers for Disease Control and Prevention. The agency's been without a permanent director for more than a year after President Trump fired Susan Munarez after she clashed with Health and Human Services Secretary Robert F. Kennedy Jr. over vaccine policy. Dr. Erica Schwartz takes the helm at the CDC as the nation faces its largest measles outbreak in 25 years, as well as a growing outbreak of cyclosporiasis. During her confirmation hearing, Schwartz repeatedly affirmed the safety and efficacy of childhood vaccines, but many Democrats questioned whether she would stand up to Kennedy's anti-vaccine agenda. The state of New Mexico has sued the Department of Justice and the acting attorney general, Todd Blanche, for, quote, stonewalling, unquote, the state's investigation into sex crimes committed at Jeffrey Epstein's former estate, 30 miles south of Santa Fe, known as Zorro Ranch. New Mexico Attorney General Raul Torres has been demanding the DOJ share information about what happened at the 10,000-acre ranch where several Epstein survivors say they were trafficked and sexually abused. The ranch is mentioned thousands of times in the Epstein files. One email in the files alleges that Epstein ordered two girls to be buried in the hills on the property. In other Epstein news, Democrats on the Senate Finance Committee have released a report alleging that more than a dozen bankers at J.P. Morgan Chase, Bank of America, and Deutsche Bank failed to report hundreds of millions of dollars in suspicious transactions tied to Jeffrey Epstein. Democrats say the failures helped enable Epstein to finance his sex trafficking operation. A federal lawsuit accuses the Trump administration of deliberately targeting children who arrived in the U.S. without a parent or guardian. The suit alleges officials are pushing to rapidly deport the children back to the countries they fled. It also alleges sweeping policy changes and immigration courts have accelerated the effort. The lawsuit was filed on behalf of the Jewish Family and Community Services of Pittsburgh and six of its immigrant clients. The lawsuit reads, quote, "This case is about the most vulnerable in our immigration system, abused, abandoned, neglected, and trafficked children. One would assume it would be a priority of our immigration system to protect at least these children. However, protecting vulnerable and trafficked children conflicts with an agenda of deport at all costs," they said. In the North African Spanish enclave of Ceuta, local authorities are looking to transfer hundreds of unaccompanied minors to the mainland. According to the local government, these unaccompanied minors who entered the enclave before or during the influx of 72,000 migrants in 1 week cannot be deported. This is Ana Maria Sanchez Garcia, who works with the NGO Humanitarians Without Borders.
5: There's pregnant women, underage girls alone in the streets. We are trying to provide care for them and listen to them and to try to see what solutions we may provide.
0: The New York Times is reporting the CIA has secretly established a new Cuba task force in the latest move by the Trump administration to target Cuba. According to the Times, the CIA is adding case officers who recruit and manage spies, as well as officers who conduct cyber operations and specialize in covert influence operations. This comes as U.S. spy agencies are increasingly focused on Cuba. The U.S. has made many attempts to overthrow the Cuban government over the past 65 years. In 1960, the CIA formed a Cuba task force that oversaw the failed Bay of Pigs invasion on April 17, 1961. Iran's foreign ministry spokesperson, Ismail Barghaei, said Wednesday Tehran and Oman have agreed on coordinates for a shipping corridor through the Strait of Hormuz. A joint announcement is being finalized. He cautioned that a deal with Oman alone cannot guarantee safe passage through the waterway. Meanwhile, Reuters reports Iran has told Gulf governments that a renewed U.S. strike on Iranian soil would prompt retaliatory attacks on energy facilities across the region. This comes as the New York Times reports federal and state officials are scrambling to respond to a sweeping cyber attack campaign against U.S. water systems. Investigators say Iran could be responsible. At least a dozen states have now reported suspected attacks to the FBI. Among them, Minnesota and Michigan, where in some cases the response to the hacks impaired water operations. In Israel, prosecutors indicted settler Inon Levy on Thursday over the killing of the Palestinian activist Ada Hatalin in the occupied West Bank a year ago. Levy is charged with reckless manslaughter, armed trespassing, and malicious property damage. According to the Israeli human rights group B'Tselem, it's the first time an Israeli has been indicted in the killing of a Palestinian in the occupied West Bank since October 7th, 2023. Hatalin was a prominent activist against settler violence and was involved in the Oscar-winning documentary No Other Land about Palestinians resisting the demolition of their villages. To see our interview with OHAC, the Palestinian human rights group based in Ramallah, that did a dissection, a kind of forensic architecture analysis of the killing, go to democracynow.org. In Lebanon, the Israeli military says it's conducted targeted strikes in the south of the country against Hezbollah, issuing a new evacuation order. It comes a day after the latest round of U.S.-facilitated talks between Israel and Lebanon taking place in Rome. The Lebanese health ministry said the Israeli strike on the southern town of Tibnin killed one person and wounded 12 others. This is the UN deputy spokesperson, Farhan Haq.
6: This new order comes as displaced families have been cautiously making their way back to their homes in southern Lebanon in recent weeks, underscoring how fragile the situation remains and the uncertainty that people continue to face.
0: In Russia, a car bombing has left the head of a drone manufacturer critically injured. Ukraine is believed to be behind the assassination attempt as it continues to strike deep inside Russian territory. This comes as a Ukrainian intelligence official claims a North Korean missile unit has been deploying to Western Russia, possibly equipped with 120 ballistic missiles and six launchers for strikes against Ukraine. An historic heat wave continues to roil Europe. Austria has broken its national heat record for the second time in 2 days. One town near the Slovak border reached about 106 degrees Fahrenheit, topping the record Vienna set just a day earlier, according to the National Weather Service. In neighboring Hungary, businesses and households are curbing electricity use amidst a severe drought. Falling water levels on the Danube have forced Hungary to largely shut down its only nuclear plant, which depends on the river for cooling. New forecasting suggests the rapidly developing El Nino weather system could drive roughly 50 million people into acute hunger by the end of next year. Meteorologists say this year's El Nino is developing into the strongest in at least 70 years. El Nino is the recurring Pacific weather pattern which alters rainfall across the globe. In Guatemala, the Fuego volcano is expelling fresh ash and mud. Authorities have already evacuated some 1,700 people from surrounding communities. Officials say the coming 3 days will be decisive as expected rain could set off additional mud flows down the volcano's slopes. Bangladesh's former Prime Minister Sheikh Hasina has announced plans to return from exile despite facing a death sentence for ordering a deadly crackdown on the youth-led protest movement that ousted her 2 years ago. Hasina has been living in exile in India. Student leaders in Bangladesh condemned her possible return.
7: The way we speak about repatriation and the way Sheikh Hasina gets the audacity to say that she will return, where does this courage come from? This loophole is created by the state because the state has failed to bring her to true justice. Such a culture of impunity and repeated examples from the past are the reason these mass killers gather the courage to talk big.
0: And those are some of the headlines. This is Democracy Now!, democracynow.org, The War and Peace Report. I'm Amy Goodman.
8: And I'm Nermeen Sheikh. Welcome to our listeners and viewers across the country and around the world. We begin today with the wildfire sweeping across the Pacific Northwest, which is facing its worst fire season in more than 30 years due to climate change. In Washington state, firefighting crews continue to battle fires that have destroyed more than 700 homes and structures in the Spokane area. Nearly 65,000 people have been evacuated from Spokane County. Authorities have arrested one man on suspicion of arson in connection to one of the three blazes that have devastated the area. This is resident Kami Felig, who evacuated with her husband and children before wind-driven flames engulfed her family home.
9: Well, you know, we didn't expect it to jump the river, but we knew the winds were high, and about 30 minutes before it jumped the river, my husband and I were seeing how bad it was, and we told the kids, we don't want to scare you, but we think you should start preparing to grab some things. And I grabbed my wedding album, I grabbed the kids' baby books, I grabbed pet supplies and that evacuation thing that had the photos electronically on, you know, memory sticks and all that stuff. Put that in the cars, and within a few minutes, the power went out, and it was go now, go now.
0: The National Interagency Fire Center reports there are at least 99 uncontained large fires currently burning across the country. 50 of them are in the Washington, Oregon area. Meanwhile, the U.S. Forest Service says it plans to close 57 of 77 research facilities nationwide. Our next guest spent 42 years working at the Wenatchee Forestry Sciences Laboratory in Washington State, one of two facilities in Washington marked for closure. Paul Hesburgh is Senior Research Ecologist Emeritus at the U.S. Forest Service. He's also a professor of fire and landscape ecology at the University of Washington. Today, he's joining us from North Carolina. Professor Hesburgh, thanks so much for being with us. If you can start off by talking about just the scope of the fires, more than 60,000 people evacuated, hundreds of homes burned to the ground. Explain what's happening here as these research facilities, as these fire labs are closed in Washington, where you worked, and across the country.
10: Thanks for having me on the program, Amy. What's going on has developed over many decades, and we're seeing the fruit of a lack of action to curb essentially a mounting situation. And across the West, the mountain snowpack was 30 to 50% of what it normally is. And if you think about it, forests grow in the interior where the snowpack is. And so if snow is in short supply, forests are in short supply. They dry early, they're available to burn early. When you couple that with the fact that hot, dry, windy weather is increasing under climate change, forests are denser now, there's a constellation of things that are coming together to sort of set the dining room table for more frequent and more severe fires. And when you think about it, people are moving into those environments right now. And the homes, the communities, they're just not simply prepared for fire. And the short answer is, throughout the West and the East, these are fire environments, and we haven't lived and prepared as though they are.
8: And could you explain, Professor Hesburgh, you've talked in your research on forests and fires about the fact that today's forests look nothing like what they looked like 100 years ago. You said a little bit about that now, but if you could elaborate, why is that the case, and what are the impacts on the likelihood of wildfires being more intense and far-reaching?
10: That's a great question, Nermeen. Thanks for asking that. So go back in the Wayback Machine 200 years ago, and what you would have seen, especially in the Spokane area, is there would be a large number of indigenous people, tribes, family groups that were basically cultivating the landscape with fire. In the Spokane area, the Spokane tribe, the Colvilles, the Coeur d'Alene, the Columbia Plateau tribes, and the Kalispell tribes were all interacting, intermarrying, culturally burning the landscape for food and material resources. after the gold rush in the West, you see that indigenous people are marshaled onto reservations. 80 to 90% of those tribal groups were killed by introduced European diseases. Population numbers were down and fire started to be excluded from those woods. Our indigenous people learned that in order to live safely and securely and providently on the landscape, they needed to burn it regularly. So in the case of the Spokane area, open pine forest became dense layered pine forest. Instead of having grassy fuels on the ground, there's a lot of dead wood on the ground. Bark beetles are killing trees. Those trees are falling over. They're now becoming fuel. So when you get ignitions, either arson ignitions or lightning ignitions, the table is set for fires that can spread fast and burn severely. The Spokane area is no different. People are tucking into those woods in various kinds of developments, and the developments aren't ready for fire, and fire is coming to them.
8: So if you could elaborate also, Professor Hesburgh, on the fact that you've said about 85% of wildfires are caused by human carelessness. I mean, in this case, one man has been charged with intentionally igniting the largest of the three wildfires. If you could talk about that and whether there's been any change historically in the occurrence of this.
10: Another great question. Human-caused fires are actually on the rise in the United States, and they're changing the ecology of fire across the country. Arson ignitions are on the rise in some years, but they're not the big story. The big story is cigarette butts out the window. They're unattended campfires. They're people pulling over by the side of the road with very hot catalytic converters. And catalytic converters have they're so hot that when they pull over and sit over dry grass, that grass will begin to burn. And if there's a puff of wind, it'll spread beyond the road. So many fires start against roads and trails. And very often they're just through human carelessness or accidentally, unwittingly starting fires.
0: But Paul, they wouldn't have the same effect if it weren't for climate change, right? The heating of the planet. And that's where we want to end this discussion, with everything from the fires across Washington and Oregon to what we're seeing throughout Europe right now, some of the hottest days they have ever experienced, and the massive fires there as well. If you can talk about what has happened with this intensification of the heat.
10: So the short answer is that there's increasing incidence of hot, dry, windy days. And so the climate is warming. It's getting moodier. We get deeper droughts, which we're in right now in the West. And we have pluvials, the opposite of droughts. So we're getting hot and dry and windy weather. We're putting out 95%, 97% of all fires that burn under moderate fire weather. And so the landscape is burning under the worst 2 or 3% of weather conditions. And that's why we're seeing most of the fires are big and hot. So this constellation of accidental ignitions, dense forests, the wrong kinds of fuels on the ground, rapidly changing climate and people tucking into the woods is set the table for really difficult circumstances going forward. And we need to start acting like we live in a fire climate and have our homes and our residences ready to go for the coming fires.
0: Paul Hesburgh, Senior Research Ecologist Emeritus at the U.S. Forest Service, also Professor of Fire and Landscape Ecology at the University of Washington. This is Democracy Now!, democracynow.org. Coming up, AI risk expert David Krueger. Stay with us.

0: Zeeshan B, a change is going to come. This is Democracy Now!, democracynow.org, the War and Peace Report. I'm Amy Goodman with Nermeen Sheikh.
1: Facebook and Instagram owner Meta admitted Wednesday that one of its AI models hacked another company during security testing after it was accidentally allowed access to the internet by independent testing company Irregular. This comes on the heels of similar admissions by rival companies OpenAI and Anthropic. Jeffrey Hinton, the Nobel Prize-winning computer scientist known as the godfather of AI, warned Wednesday at the AI4 conference in Las Vegas, quote, "I don't believe we're going to be able to keep control of them in the simple way of just outthinking them so they can't escape," he said, and said he is very worried we could lose control. Earlier this year, Senator Bernie Sanders of Vermont brought together leading AI scientists from the U.S. and China to discuss the risks posed by AI for an event titled "The Existential Threat of AI and the Need for International Cooperation." This is Senator Sanders.
2: We are already starting to see AI's impact. There are estimates from very credible sources that tens of millions of jobs could be lost here in the United States in the next 10 years. Whole professions wiped out, and young people finding it harder and harder to land entry-level jobs. Psychologists worry about the mental health challenges facing our young people and about the increased isolation they experience when they become more and more dependent on AI chatbots for their emotional support. Civil libertarians tell us that AI will be able to analyze every email, every text, every phone call, every website visit, every purchase that we make, and that our privacy rights may well be eviscerated. Political scientists worry that AI could threaten the integrity of our elections and political institutions, where voters will find it increasingly difficult to tell the difference between truth and lies. And yet, as enormously significant as all of these profound changes might seem, there is another AI development that could have an even more frightening impact. If AI becomes smarter than human beings, as many scientists believe will happen, the human race could lose control over this technology with catastrophic consequences. In other words, the richest, most powerful people in the world are now building a runaway train with no brakes. They acknowledge that they don't understand how it works, and they don't know where it is heading.
0: For more, we're joined from the AI4 conference in Las Vegas by David Krueger. He's assistant professor in robust reasoning and responsible AI at the University of Montreal, also founder of Evitable, a nonprofit that educates the public about the risks of artificial intelligence. He recently wrote a piece for USA Today headlined, "No, AI isn't inevitable. We should stop it while we can." How, David Krueger, how do you stop it while you can? What do you see as the greatest dangers of AI right now? And talk about the climate of this massive gathering in Las Vegas.
3: Yeah. I'm really glad you started with that clip from Senator Sanders. I spoke with him in March from that event that you quoted, and I agree with virtually everything he said about all the different risks and issues we're seeing with AI right now, and especially, you know, where this is headed: mass unemployment, human disempowerment, and ultimately, potentially, the end of our species. So this could all be happening, very soon. It's at this point, it's really an urgent crisis. I and other experts have been sounding the alarm for many years now. And in 2023, especially after the release of ChatGPT, we saw, you know, the leading experts like Jeffrey Hinton and Joshua Benjo, myself, hundreds of AI researchers signing public statements saying that this is an existential risk. We need to mitigate the risk of extinction. So that is the conversation we need to be having now is how do we do it? And, you know, there's different proposals on the table here. I think the basic thing that we need to do, in my mind, is stop building more AI chips, stop building more data centers, and actually look at getting rid of or taking offline some of the chips we already have, as well as the factories and technology for producing those AI chips. So this is very specialized, advanced hardware, some of the most advanced technology in the world. The supply chain for it is extremely concentrated, and these are, of course, massive, massive investments. So governments really have the ability to bring this to a grinding halt if they choose to do so.
1: And could you explain, David, just to step back, to get a sense of how the situation came about, the point where now the very pioneers of artificial intelligence, the ones who were critical to its innovation and development, it is these very people who are warning of the dangers of artificial intelligence. So what was the thinking initially, and how has that changed in the last few years?
3: Yeah, that's a great question. So I've been in the field since 2012, 2013, and when I started out as a master's student with Joshua Bengio, nobody else was talking about this or thinking about this. It took me a couple years to find anybody else who shared my concerns, and in fact, talking about artificial intelligence, superhuman artificial intelligence, and the risks it would pose to humanity was completely taboo. It would get you laughed out of the room, that sort of thing. There are a number of reasons for that, and to be honest, I still don't understand fully, because I don't think this ever made a lot of sense. You know, I've had hundreds, if not thousands, of conversations with other researchers about this at this point, and I really don't feel like the so-called skeptics have much of a leg to stand on here. But in terms of what really caused the change within the community culturally, part of it was, I guess, efforts of people like me, but a really big part of it was just seeing the continued rapid progress of AI. And it's really exceeded virtually everybody's expectations in terms of how fast it's gotten, how smart, and really every step of the way. When I got into the field, deep learning, the AI technology that powers all today's AI systems, that was even a pretty fringe topic. And every step of the way, people have been saying, it's hitting a wall, it can't do this, it can't do that, it's about to, you know, come crashing down, it won't be able to get any smarter, and then it just keeps getting smarter. And I think that's what really, you know, woke up a lot of people. It was ChatGPT and these language models that really were conversant and seemed to have common sense understanding. And since then, again, we've just seen it get much smarter very fast.
1: So David, a number of people, I believe yourself included, have drawn an analogy between the development and regulation of nuclear weapons. I'm not sure, and perhaps you could clarify how this analogy works, given both that nuclear weapons had at the time only one aim, which is to say destruction, whereas in this case, AI is general use, is highly decentralized and in the hands of private companies, which was never the use with nuclear weapons. So if you could comment on that, and then in terms of regulation, what may be in the control of AI companies, and perhaps it's possible to have government oversight over the development of what you said earlier, the critical ingredient, AI chips. What would that take?
3: Yeah, you know, I think the analogy with nuclear weapons is a good one. It's highly imperfect, like all analogies, for, you know, some of the reasons you mentioned. One thing that's really, really important to understand, though, is when we're talking about AI, you might think of this as like a piece of software, and in some sense it is, but it's also this massive, massive you know, investment in hardware. Like trillions of dollars are being poured into AI hardware, and that's really critical to building more and more intelligent systems and to, you know, rolling them out throughout society as we're seeing. So that's the thing that we can stop. Once an AI model has been developed, I think it's incredibly difficult to, you know, prevent that from proliferating. You can't really undo that. I mean, there's some technical question there of if you can develop it in a way where you can credibly destroy the weights, and I think that would be incredible if we could do that. But yeah, that's where I think it is actually pretty analogous, is that the actual physical ingredients for building the AI are very easy to monitor and track. And then the other thing is, it could wipe us all out. It could destroy the world. It's something that we shouldn't be building, that we don't want anybody to have. And that, I'm talking about, you know, the future AI systems that are actually smarter than people across the board, not like today's systems. So in that sense, it's actually disanalogous from like 1945, where somebody had already built nuclear weapons. Nobody has built these kinds of AI systems yet, so we still have a chance to prevent anybody from doing it.
0: David, you said to Bernie Sanders, and this is taking off of what you just said, we're talking about basically summoning an alien species, and one that's much smarter than us and can do things we haven't been able to do, even conceive of. It would be very difficult for humans to maintain any relevance in society. I think it'd be very difficult for us to have power over the future. And I think ultimately it would be difficult for us to get the basic resources we need to survive. What do these alien beings look like? What are you talking about? How does AI crushing civilization, what does that look like?
3: I get this question a lot, and it's a difficult one because we can't really predict the future, and there's so many different ways it could go. I think the basic thing to imagine here is something that is capable of doing everything that humans can, and more, in terms of its intelligence. And then there's also the question of, like, are we going to build advanced robotics? And I think that is also just a matter of time, probably not very much time. So at that point, I think the thing, you know, to imagine is a society where, you know, AI is not just in the applications where you're experiencing it right now. It's increasingly everywhere. It's running companies. It's controlling infrastructure. It's controlling the military. And it's building and researching and developing physical hardware and robotics. So you have like robot factories full of super smart AI that are figuring out how to build more robots, and those robot factories might be guarded by robot armed guards, and all of the companies doing this might be controlled by AI that's making all of the decisions way faster than humans could. And that might sound kind of far-fetched, but, you know, it's just a series of steps of building more AI, putting it more in charge of things, taking humans more and more out of the loop. And we're undergoing that process right now, and there's no natural endpoint to that process unless we make one. And to do that, I think, is quite difficult, and we actually need to stop making the more powerful AI in the first place until we can get a handle on the situation.
1: So, David, I want to ask you about the possible use and impact of artificial intelligence in medicine, perhaps the one field where people are quite optimistic about what the effects of AI might be. There's a recent study, some breakthroughs in medicine, one of which is this recent study. In the U.S., 300,000 people die from sudden cardiac arrest every year. So earlier this year, a UC Berkeley-led project trained an AI system on hundreds of thousands of EKGs. The people leading the study discovered a previously unrecognized signal in electrocardiograms that can better detect high-risk patients before their heart stops, making it possible, in fact, to save lives at scale. So is there a way to retain some of the research and development of AI for these uses as against some of the more pernicious ones that many are concerned about?
3: Yeah, absolutely. So, you know, at Evitable, we're part of this movement to stop AI, essentially. And what we mean by that is stop the race to build more and more powerful AI systems and put them in charge of everything. And that's difficult to do as long as we still have companies, you know, going full throttle, scaling up these general purpose AI systems. So there's lots of potential beneficial uses of AI in medicine and for things like translation. And, you know, a lot of that's already here. And that's not necessarily going anywhere. What I see going forward is, first step, we need an international agreement to get rid of these advanced AI chips and the factories that build those chips. And that's because the situation, like I said, it's an urgent crisis. The companies building this stuff are saying, basically, we're in the process of taking our hands off the wheel and handing over all of our operations to the AI systems themselves. So they're trying to get AI to build a more powerful successor and so on and so on. And this could get out of hand extremely fast. So first we have to just get a handle on the situation and stop this race to build more powerful AI. Then we can stop and, you know, have more time to assess how we want to build and deploy AI in society, and sort of find a way to collaboratively, like, set the pace and the direction of the development and, you know, get a lot of those benefits without the massive, unacceptable risk that is posed by letting these companies continue with their operations. You know, we've seen like over 1,000 AI company employees recently say that they want this. They want the government to find a way to slow down. So even they are worried about it.
1: Well,
3: at this
1: David,
3: point.
1: You know, the question of slowing down, I just want to ask you about a point that you've made, namely that leading AI companies are using AI to write almost all of their code, and they're now using AI to try and automate the research and development of more advanced AI systems. So if this is already happening, and again, through private companies globally, how can it be arrested?
3: Right. So, again, it's starting to happen. At least that's the reports that we're getting. And the companies are saying, you know, like, we're doing this now. It's going to be more and more everything automated by AI. I do think that that is the, you know, where we're headed, and we're headed there pretty fast. But generally, I think the AI companies are, like, slightly, you know, think things will happen a little bit faster than I do. So they're saying it's happening this year. I'm like, maybe it'll happen, you know, in a couple of years that it totally, you know, humans get completely out of the loop there. And again, this is all powered by all of these chips and all of these data centers and all of this technology, all of this hardware, all this physical, you know, hardware and physical infrastructure. And that's the way that we stop, is we get rid of that stuff, we take it offline, we say, you can't use this to keep training more powerful AI systems. And that has to be done internationally because, you know, unfortunately, I think if the U.S. and China and other countries can't trust that their rivals aren't continuing AI development in secret, then they're going to feel, you know, like they should. And so we need to have a verifiable regime where countries can be confident that nobody is building it.
0: I wanted to go to President Trump, who was questioned after the recent AI hacks about calls to increase regulations on AI firms.
4: When we're looking at AI, we're looking at controls. We're also making sure that we lead. So we're leading China in AI by a lot. China has virtually no controls. It's freewheeling a little bit. So we have to be careful in both ways. We don't want to restrict them where all of a sudden we come in second to China. Whoever wins with AI is going to win. That's how big it is. So it's bigger than the internet ever was. It's bigger than anything ever was. So I don't want to restrict. I know many of these people. I don't want to restrict them from doing great work.
0: I know many of these people. I don't want to restrict them from doing great work. I mean, of course, we know the billionaire owners of these increasingly consolidated companies are also paying for the politicians not to regulate them. And I'm wondering, David Krueger, if you can talk about, I mean, the fueling of this is also China might get ahead of us. Trump continually says this. But get ahead of us on what? You talk, for example, about the global decision to regulate, to ban human cloning. How would you compare this to that? What should be regulated, stopped from going forward, and what should be encouraged?
3: Yeah, I mean, it's pretty simple in my mind. The main thing is stop training bigger, more intelligent, more powerful AI systems. And then the question is just how can we do that? And we've talked a bunch about that. And it's about the hardware. So, but what I think is really important for people to understand is why am I calling for that instead of some sort of regulation that might seem, you know, less extreme or more like, you know, light touch or something where we can continue to, you know, innovate or get more benefits from AI. And there's a few reasons for that. I mean, one is just the extreme urgency where I think basically it's like the house is on fire and we need to, step one, put out the fire. But the other is, you know, the basic science and engineering of how to build AI and how to control it is something that we are, you know, very lacking in. And I've been doing this research for like over a decade, and we're nowhere near where we need to be. And that's why, you know, that's one of the reasons you see things like OpenAI builds an AI system, they try and keep it in a box so that they can do safety testing. During the safety testing, it breaks out of that box and it hacks into another AI company. That's a completely insane, like sci-fi thing to be happening, but that's just what I and other people have been saying. You know, that's what we should expect to happen with the way that we're building AI, with how little we understand it and how primitive our techniques are for controlling it. It's really like, you know, we just don't know what we're doing. And so there's no set of regulations, no set of rules, no set of standards, best practices, anything like that, that you could point at and say, if everyone does that, we'll be safe. We just don't know how to build it safely. End of story. And, you know, it's not something we can expect research to solve at any point in the foreseeable future. We've been working on it for over a decade, and we've made very little progress.
1: So, David, could you also explain what super intelligence is, something about which many have been warning, and how close artificial intelligence is to becoming super intelligent? That is to say, what would it mean for AI to exponentially outperform humans at everything? You've said if we get to super intelligence, this would be the most significant event in all of human history. David.
3: Yes. So there's a lot of different terms here. General intelligence, super intelligence. Some people like to call super intelligence godlike AI to emphasize just how much more powerful and intelligent AI could get than humans. So, you know, right now we're kind of building AI systems that are very good at certain things like coding, math. They have very wide, you know, knowledge of roughly everything that's on the internet. But they're still not as good as people at some forms of like common sense reasoning and things like this. So we're still not at the point where AI is really as smart as a person in every relevant regard. But that's just what people call like human level or AGI, human level AI. And then the concern is that not only will we have those AI systems, which already could take everybody's job and completely disrupt society, but shortly thereafter, AI might get vastly more intelligent than humans. And so just like, you know, people are using AI to make novel medical breakthroughs and, you know, hack computer systems and find bugs that nobody did for decades and solve unsolved math problems, they could also develop, you know, incredibly powerful and dangerous new technology, like new forms of biological weapons, for instance. And besides that sort of, like, you know, technological ability, they would also be very good at sort of, you know, the social engineering, manipulation, like strategy, all of these things that allow humans to like get ahead in society and have power over each other. We're talking about AIs that are like able to think, you know, two steps ahead of the smartest, most strategic people, or 10 steps ahead.
0: We just have 30 seconds,
3: this recursive
0: David.
3: Self-improvement.
0: We just have 30 seconds. Are you concerned about the transformation of warfare by AI?
3: Absolutely. Yeah. So a lot of times people I've talked to are like, I don't think we're going to lose control. I don't think it's going to wipe us out. I'll be worried when I start to see, you know, killer robots marching in the streets. And a lot of my colleagues have said that. And a lot of my colleagues have said they would never work at a company that was doing that kind of work. And unfortunately, all the AI companies now are working more and more with the military to automate more and more killing and military decision making. And I think it's incredibly dangerous for really obvious reasons. It's dystopian. It's like straight out of Terminator. And I wish I would see more people like my colleague Alex Turner quit their jobs over this, as they essentially promised they would years ago.
0: I want to thank you so much for being with us, David. David Krueger, Assistant Professor of Robust Reasoning and Responsible AI at the University of Montreal, founder of Evitable, a nonprofit that educates the public about the risks of AI. We'll link to your piece in USA Today. No, AI isn't inevitable. We should stop it while we can. David Krueger is at a massive AI conference in Las Vegas that's wrapping up today. Coming up, in Pakistan-administered Kashmir, the government's cracking down. Stay with us.

0: 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Studio. This is Democracy Now!, democracynow.org. I'm Amy Goodman with Nermeen Sheikh.
1: We turn now to Pakistan-administered Kashmir, where dozens of people have been killed in clashes between security officials and protesters over the last 2 months. Control over the heavily militarized region of Kashmir is divided between India and Pakistan. 7 years ago this week, India's right-wing Modi government revoked Indian Kashmir's limited autonomy, bringing it under direct federal rule. In Pakistan-administered Kashmir earlier this summer, a coalition of local politicians, activists, and business leaders called the Joint Action Awami Committee, or the JAAC, began protests over the soaring cost of living, but also demanding more political autonomy for the region. In response, the Pakistani government banned the group under counter-terrorism laws and shut down the internet. As protests continued, the government responded with force, killing at least 40 people. The BBC spoke to a young man who was involved in the protests and did not want to be identified.
2: We only asked for affordable flour, electricity and our basic rights. Instead, our brothers are being killed. Why are live bullets being fired at us?
1: The Pakistani government has now begun a sweeping new crackdown on international media seeking to report from any areas outside the country's three major cities and has ordered all foreign media to leave Pakistan-administered Kashmir immediately. Meanwhile, Pakistan's ruling parties in the lead in the first phases of local elections in the region, and authorities claim an over 50% voter turnout despite

0: Mariam and Son. Thank you so much, Mirza, for joining us. We only have a few minutes. What is happening in Pakistan-controlled Kashmir? And for the global audience to understand this area.
1: For having me. Pakistan and Kashmir, you know, for has long been portrayed as self-governed, autonomous, or Azad, meaning free. And it's been relatively safe compared to where I come from, where I grew up, which is Indian Amshad Kashmir. But this changes that, this punctures that picture to some extent, because, and as your clips show, there's deep dissatisfaction with local governance structures. So Kashmiris in that part of Kashmir basically are saying that while the larger issue remains unresolved, their basic rights, political rights, economic rights, they need to be addressed. They can't wait forever for those rights to be given to them. And I've been reading about what's been happening on the ground. The discontent is not recent. It's been simmering under the surface for a while, and now it's kind of burst out the open. The Pakistan state has not handled this very well at all, because the violence that we've seen in the last few weeks is chillingly reminiscent of what we used to see in Indian Amshad Kashmir. Of course, there are big parallels, big divergences in Indian Amshad Kashmir. There's been decades of militarization and repression and oppression. Here is the unrest is recent, but some chilling parallels in terms of indiscriminate use of violence, cutting off the entire region from the rest of the world, no internet, people who are wounded not going to hospitals for fear of reprisals. So this reminded me of, you know, the city I grew up in, Srinagar. And I think one of the underlying issues also is that the whole region is not as developed as the rest of Pakistan. So while the Pakistani state has always maintained that this is our favorite child, as one of the government spokesmen recently put it, or Kashmir is the jugular vein of Pakistan, it's not as developed as the rest of Pakistan. That 27% unemployment among youth in Pakistan and Kashmir, that tells you a lot about what's been going underneath. And now all these grievances, you know, about increasing prices, unemployment, healthcare, infrastructure, they have coalesced into a larger, broader critique of the political arrangement, by which I mean that this committee that you mentioned, JAC, they have been demanding that the 12 seats reserved for in the local assembly for refugees from Indian Amshad Kashmir who came to this part of Kashmir post-partition, they should be abolished, because they believe that out of a number of 53 total seats, if you have 12 which are reserved, that undermines local representation. I hope I've kind of clarified this.
2: Very quickly, Mirza, yes, you have. If you could just say, the history of the region, the division of Kashmir, India, Pakistan, and then also the smallest bit, China, and the colonial legacy that led to the situation in the first place.
1: I think this is the rupture of the partition, and we are seeing these splinters, you know, again and again in all parts of Kashmir. So in 1947, Kashmir was this one state called Jammu and Kashmir state, and it was split between India and Pakistan because they couldn't agree on a solution. They said they're going to solve it later via a referendum, via a plebiscite, which has never taken place. And then they fought wars over Kashmir, at least three wars, and recently last year they fought this air battle Indian tourists were killed in Kashmir. So it will flare up. It will always flare up. And the region is now, obviously, both these places are governed by India. India controls Indian Amshad Kashmir, with the iron grip. Pakistani state has claimed that this region is relatively free, is Azad. But we all know there's nominal autonomy there. So it is a legacy of partition. And the division was quite arbitrary. It was, you know, it's a line drawn
0: 10
1: across
0: seconds,
1: villages.
0: Mirza.
1: Sorry?
0: 10 seconds.
1: Okay, so it's the division is all, and there are no rights. Basically, it's a struggle for dignity on both sides.
0: We want to thank you so much for being with us, and we will continue to follow this. Mirza Wahid, journalist and award-winning Kashmiri novelist. That does it for our show. I'll be in Edinburgh, Scotland, the King's Theatre on August 11th, and on August 12th, throwing of Steal the Story, Please, at the Bertha Dock House in London. Right now, we're here in New York. I'm Amy Goodman with Nermeen Sheikh.

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0: Check one, two. Welcome to another edition of Radio Pocho, reclaiming roots through música here on KFAI in the Twin Cities, KRTU in San Antonio, and WFNU in Frogtown, St. Paul. I'm DJ Terrell Lamar.
1: And I'm DJ Miguel Vargas.
0: And DJ Miguel Vargas, how are you feeling this evening? How you doing over there?
1: Yeah, we're feeling all right. I finally got this cool front that is happening and gives a little break from everything else. But enjoying that. How are you doing over there?
0: I'm wearing long sleeves and long pants for the first time in feels like months, but it hasn't quite been that long. And it'll be, you know, there's not that much time ahead of us until this is going to be the regular thing.
1: Did you get your back to school clothes already?
0: Right.
1: Is that what that feeling is?
0: Yeah. But it is nice to have a bit of reprieve from the heat wave that we've been feeling kind of across the country. I know it's not over everywhere, but it's been hot. Hot here in the studio, too. We got these hot tracks.
1: There we go.
0: What are you looking forward to hearing, to playing, to sharing this evening?
1: You know, we've been so busy preparing for our best of 2026 so far. That, of course, there's a lot of things that didn't make the cut last week, but that doesn't mean they're inferior in any way. It's just you got to draw a line somewhere. So we got some more. This is like the deluxe version of that release.
0: Ooh,
1: right?
0: I like that, the deluxe version.
1: There you go. All the B-sides, all the singles, all the demos, all the good stuff. And so I'm looking forward to, let's see, selections by Culture Maya, Sima Funk y La Tribu, Fea, Ra, Piñata Protest, Los Retros, and Jada Brown, just to name a few. What are you looking forward to sharing?
0: Looking forward to hearing from Leon Bridges, who has an album on the way. Talk more about that when we get there. Looking forward to hearing from Nomi and Jackie Blue. Looking forward to hearing from El Lado Tropical, who just released their album a few weeks ago. We got lots of great things, including what we got in this first set. What are we going to hear, Miguel?
1: We're going to hear from Bia Fajardo.
0: We're going to hear from Lido Pimienta. And we're going to start this one out with Sophie Castillo, who I believe is of Cuban and Colombian descent and born and raised in London, if I'm not mistaken. So, you know, a great mashup of things happening there. And this one from her is called Ride or Die, right here on Radio Pocho, reclaiming roots through musica.

0: All right, you just heard Bia Ferreira with Pra Alegria Se Chegar off of her latest album, Améfrica.
1: Prior to that, you heard Libélula by Lido Pimienta off of her latest album. You're going to hear a lot of that latest album. Because this is, you know, like you said, the deluxe version, the deluxe edition of last week's best of 2026 so far. So that was off of Lido's latest album, Caribeña. And we started that set out with Sophie Castillo, a song called Ride or Die. And that one goes out to Javi and Luis over there just south of the city here. Shout out to those guys. Some FIFA going on over there. And you are, of course, tuned into Radio Pocho, reclaiming roots through música here on KRTU in San Antonio, WFNU in Frogtown, St. Paul, and all across the Twin Cities on KFAI. I'm DJ Terrell Lamar.
0: And I'm DJ Miguel Vargas.
1: And in this next set, let's see, we're going to hear from Gina. They released their album, The Pleasure of Yours, earlier this year after first singles dropped in November, December last year. So we were kind of waiting to see what was going to happen, and dropped a great album. We're also going to hear from Gwen Bunn. And we're going to start this one out with Arlo Parks. Her album, Ambiguous Desire, came out, you know, this year. And this one, Senses, features the one and only Sampha. And so, yeah, let's go ahead and get into that. Senses, Arlo Parks, Sampha, right here on Radio Pocho, reclaiming roots through música.

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1: From across the nation and around the world, for Pacifica Headlines, I'm Jesse Lett. A funeral for a married couple and their two-year-old child killed in last week's U.S. airstrike on Iran's Keshem Island. Iran's chief negotiator and parliamentary speaker, Mohammad Bagher Ghalibaf, vowed the U.S. would, quote, pay the price for their deaths. Footage and reporting courtesy of Al Jazeera. President Donald Trump told Fox News his administration had, quote, very good discussions with Iran during all-day negotiations yesterday. There's been progress made in those talks, but not finality yet. We're hoping that will happen very shortly, Secretary of State Marco Rubio told reporters at the State Department yesterday, according to the BBC. Treasury Secretary Scott Bessent told CNBC that there was a, quote, chance we may have a deal today or tomorrow to open the strait and move towards a more normalized position in this conflict. Reuters reports that oil prices fell and stocks jumped in Asian trade today as Wall Street hit record highs on hopes that a deal could soon be reached to restore traffic through the blockaded Strait of Hormuz. According to the International Energy Agency, before the war, roughly 20 million barrels of oil and oil products moved through the Strait of Hormuz per day, making up roughly 20% to 25% of the world's global petroleum and seaborne oil trade. However, Iranian officials continue to deny that any talks between the U.S. and Iran are taking place. Iran's state broadcaster IRIB has quoted what the network called an informed source as saying ongoing talks between Iran and Oman over the management of the Strait of Hormuz, quote, have nothing to do with the United States. Israeli forces have opened fire in several areas today across the Gaza Strip, according to the Palestinian news agency WAFA. Heavy gunfire from Israeli military vehicles was reported around Ad-Dawa Street, northwest of the Nasserat refugee camp in central Gaza. Artillery shelling was also reported in the area. In the Barish refugee camp, also in central Gaza, gunfire and artillery shelling were reported, according to Al Jazeera. Israeli military vehicles were reported to have fired near the Tufa neighborhood in Gaza City. Artillery shelling was also reported in Khan Yunis in the Gaza Strip. The health ministry in Gaza says two Palestinians have been killed and one person wounded in Israeli attacks across the strip over the latest 24-hour reporting period. According to the ministry, two other people died due to injuries they suffered in previous attacks. Since the U.S. brokered ceasefire between Israel and Palestine began back in October, 1,254 people have been killed and 4,121 wounded, according to Al Jazeera. At least 17 people were killed and dozens wounded in a Russian ballistic missile attack on the Ukrainian capital city of Kyiv and its suburbs before dawn this morning, Ukrainian officials report, as Moscow takes advantage of Kyiv's depleted air defenses. It was the third major attack on Kyiv in a week, according to the New York Times. Progressive Michigan state candidate Abdul Al-Sayed currently holds a narrow lead over Congresswoman Haley Stevens in the state's Democratic Senate primary, in a race that is still too close to call, according to the AP. In a speech to his supporters last night, Al-Sayed expressed confidence that he would eventually prevail in the race.
2: Look, I wish I could tell you that I was declaring victory right about now. Turns out it takes a long time to count the votes in Michigan. It's a big state. But I will tell you this. I want you just to reflect on what that means. Right now, we are on track to vastly outvote the historical numbers that we should have expected. And that tells you about the kind of movement that we were able to inspire. We are not a purple state. We are a state in need of a movement to take our politics back.
1: footage courtesy of the AP. In the Michigan primary for governor, President Trump's handpicked candidate, Congressman John James, defeated Perry Johnson, a candidate the news agency describes as a, quote, wealthy, free-spending outsider. Secretary of State Jocelyn Benson clinched the Democratic nomination for governor, beating challenger Christopher Swanson by over 60 points. In Missouri, former Congresswoman Cori Bush fell short in her rematch against Congressman Wesley Bell, who defeated her 2 years ago. Those are the latest Pacifica headlines. For the Pacifica Network, I'm Jesse Lent.
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4: 63 degrees and clear out there in St. Paul. Enjoy the beautiful weather as you go about your evening. From the WFNU 94.1 FM Weather Desk, that's your latest forecast.

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1: Hi, this is Kendall Boyson, professional life and recovery coach, and you're listening to Encouragementology, the practice of instilling hope. Hi there. Thanks for joining me. On this show, we're exploring why you feel off, even when everything looks fine, and why maybe nothing's wrong. Have you ever had one of those days where nothing is really wrong, but nothing feels quite right either? You wake up on time, you make your coffee, you go through your routine. The people you love are okay. Your work is manageable. There isn't a crisis demanding your attention. And yet, there's this quiet feeling underneath it all. It's hard to name, but you know it's there. Almost like you're wearing a shirt that's just a little too tight. Nothing is unbearable, but you're aware of it all day long. I've had those moments, and if I'm honest, my first instinct is usually to assume something needs to change. Maybe I need a vacation. Maybe I need a new project. Maybe I need to be more productive, more disciplined, or more grateful. More something. It's amazing how quickly our minds start looking for what must be missing, as though the feeling itself is proof that our life needs fixing. But what if that feeling isn't evidence that something is broken? What if it's simply asking us to pay attention? We live in a world that has become incredibly good at convincing us that ordinary isn't enough. Scroll through your social media for 5 minutes, and it can seem like everyone is launching a new business, remodeling a kitchen, hiking through Iceland, celebrating promotions, or somehow making Tuesday afternoon look like a movie trailer. Without even realizing it, we begin measuring our quiet moments against everyone else's curated highlights. And here's the tricky part. We don't just compare what we have, we compare how we feel about what we have. Somewhere along the way, we've started believing that if life feels ordinary, it must be lacking. That if we're not excited, inspired, growing, achieving, or chasing the next big thing, we've somehow fallen behind. We don't usually say those words out loud, but they have a way of sneaking into our thinking. They show up as restlessness, as guilt, as that nagging sense that everyone else seems to have figured something out that we somehow missed. The irony is that if someone stopped us in that very moment and asked, "What exactly are you missing?" many of us wouldn't have an answer. We'd pause, we'd think about it, and we'd realize that the feeling is much bigger than the facts. Our lives may actually be okay. Our relationships may be steady. Our finances may be improving. Our health may be stable. Yet our minds are busy writing a story that whispers, "This can't be enough." Maybe that's why this topic matters so much. Not because we're trying to talk ourselves out of difficult emotions, but because we want to become better at understanding them. Feelings are real. They deserve our attention. But they aren't always accurate narrators. Sometimes they point us towards something important. Other times, they're reacting to an expectation, a comparison, or a story we've accepted without ever questioning whether it's true. Today, I don't want to convince you that you should always feel happy or that gratitude magically fixes everything. Instead, I want us to become curious. I want us to slow down long enough to ask a different question. Instead of immediately asking, "What's wrong with my life?" what if we asked, "What story am I believing right now?" Because maybe that restless feeling isn't asking you to build a different life. Maybe it's inviting you to see the life you already have with clearer eyes. And maybe, just maybe, nothing's wrong. I think one of the hardest things about this feeling is that it's so vague. If you've ever gone to the doctor and tried to explain it, you know what I mean. You don't have a sharp pain. Nothing specific happened. You just keep saying, I don't know. I just feel off. That's probably because off isn't an emotion. It's more like a signal. It's your mind and body waving a little flag saying, something deserves your attention. The problem is that we often skip right past curiosity and head straight to conclusions. We tend to assume that if we feel unsettled, something in our life must be wrong. But that's not always true. Think about how often you've walked into a room and caught part of a conversation. Without any context, your mind immediately starts filling in the blanks. Before long, you've created an entire story based on a sentence or two. Our emotions can work the same way. We experience a feeling, and before we've examined it, we've attached a reason. I'm unhappy. I'm behind. Everyone else is doing better than I am. Those explanations feel true because they showed up alongside the emotion, but they may have very little to do with reality. I've noticed that we often use our emotions like a GPS. If they say we're headed in the wrong direction, we immediately grab the steering wheel and make a dramatic turn. But emotions are less like GPS directions and more like dashboard lights. When a light comes on in your car, you don't immediately trade it in for a new one. You don't assume the engine has exploded. You investigate. You ask, what is this trying to tell me? Sometimes it's a simple fix. Sometimes it's something more significant. But the light itself isn't the diagnosis. It's the invitation to pay attention. That's where I think many of us get tripped up. We confuse the feeling with the explanation. Feeling restless doesn't automatically mean you need a new job. Feeling bored doesn't automatically mean your marriage has lost its spark. Feeling dissatisfied doesn't automatically mean you've chosen the wrong life. Sometimes it means you're tired. Sometimes you've been saying yes to too many things. Sometimes you've spent an hour scrolling through everyone else's best moments before you even had breakfast. Context matters. There's another reason this happens. Our brains are designed to notice gaps. Psychologists sometimes refer to this as our negativity bias. Long ago, paying attention to what was missing or potentially dangerous helped us survive. Our ancestors weren't rewarded for noticing the beautiful sunset. They survived because they noticed the rustling in the bushes. That instinct is still within us. Even in a life that's going well, our minds naturally scan for what's incomplete, what's uncertain, or what might need fixing. It's not a character flaw. It's part of being human. But if we aren't aware of it, we'll start treating every uncomfortable feeling as proof that something is missing. So before we decide that our life needs an overhaul, maybe we need a pause. Not to ignore what we're feeling, but to ask a better question. Not what's wrong with my life, but what is this feeling trying to show me? That simple shift moves us from reacting to reflecting. It keeps us from making permanent decisions based on temporary interpretations. Because feeling off doesn't always mean your life is off. Sometimes it's simply an invitation to look a little closer before you look somewhere else. If you've ever felt a little guilty because your life is objectively good, but you still feel unsettled, you're definitely not alone. In fact, researchers have been studying this for years, and what they found is surprisingly reassuring. That vague feeling of something's missing often has less to do with our circumstances than it does with how our minds interpret those circumstances. One of the ideas that really caught my attention comes from psychologist Dr. Tal Ben-Shahar, who spent much of his career studying happiness. He talks about something he calls the arrival fallacy, which is the belief that we'll finally be happy once we arrive somewhere else. Once I get the promotion, once I lose the weight, once I buy the house, once I retire. We keep placing our contentment just beyond the next milestone. The interesting part is that when people actually reach those goals, the emotional boost is often shorter than they expected. It's not that the achievement wasn't meaningful. It's that we mistakenly believed it would permanently change how we feel. I think we've all experienced that. You work towards something for months, maybe even years. You finally get there, and for a little while, it feels wonderful. Then, almost without noticing, your mind quietly moves the finish line again. It's not because you're ungrateful. It's because your brain is wired to adapt. If we're not careful, we'll spend our entire lives chasing the next version of enough. That idea is closely related to another concept from psychology called the hedonic treadmill. Researchers have found that people tend to return to a fairly consistent level of happiness after both positive and negative life events. We adapt remarkably well. The new car eventually smells like a car. The remodeled kitchen becomes the place where you still have to unload the dishwasher. Even wonderful changes become familiar. That's not depressing. It's actually a reminder that external circumstances alone were never meant to carry the full weight of our joy. Then there's social psychologist Leon Festinger, who introduced social comparison theory back in the 50s. His research showed that we naturally evaluate ourselves by comparing ourselves with other people. That isn't inherently bad. Comparison can inspire us to grow. But today, we're comparing ourselves with more people than any generation before us. Hundreds of carefully edited snapshots every day. Maybe thousands. We don't just compare houses, vacations, careers, or accomplishments. We start comparing feelings. We assume someone else's smiling photo means they're more fulfilled, more confident, or more at peace than we are. The truth is, we rarely compare our real life to someone else's real life. We compare our behind the scenes to their highlight reel. And because we know every flaw, fear, and unfinished project in our lives, the comparison is almost always unfair. Author Brené Brown says something that fits beautifully here. Comparison is the thief of belonging. I've always loved that wording because she doesn't say comparison steals happiness. She says it steals belonging. The moment we begin measuring ourselves against someone else's life, we stop feeling at home in our own. We begin believing we're somehow on the outside looking in, even when we were never excluded in the first place. What I take away from all this is incredibly freeing. Feeling off doesn't automatically mean your life is pointing in the wrong direction. Sometimes it simply means your mind has drifted into comparison, into future thinking, or into believing that peace lives somewhere other than where you are today. And that's encouraging, because if the story can change, the feeling often can too. We don't always need a different life. Sometimes we simply need a more truthful lens through which to see the one we're already living.

like to try a little exercise together because I think this is where the conversation becomes personal. It's one thing to understand these ideas intellectually. It's another thing to catch them while they're happening. The next time you notice that familiar feeling, that quiet sense that something is off, I don't want you to immediately fix it. I want you to investigate it. Think of yourself as a detective instead of a judge. The first thing to ask is, what happened just before I started feeling this way? That's an important question because feelings rarely appear out of nowhere. Maybe you were scrolling through social media. Maybe you just came back from a family gathering where everyone seemed to have exciting news. Maybe a coworker got promoted. Maybe you drove through a neighborhood with beautiful homes. Maybe you watched someone your age doing something you always imagined you'd do by now. See, we're often aware of the feeling, but we completely miss the trigger. Then ask yourself, what story did my brain tell me? This is where it gets interesting because our brains are incredibly fast storytellers. You see someone's vacation pictures and your brain says, everyone else gets to have fun except me. Someone announces their engagement and suddenly, I'm behind. A friend buys a new truck and now you're thinking, I should be doing better financially. What's fascinating is that none of those are facts. They're interpretations. But because they arrive so quickly, we mistake them for truth. Now comes my favorite question. Is this a fact or is this an interpretation? Just sit with that for a minute. Because those are two very different things. You may be thinking, I'm falling behind. Fact or interpretation? I haven't traveled enough. Fact or interpretation? Everyone else has life figured out. Definitely an interpretation. Sometimes simply separating the facts from the story is enough to loosen the grip that feeling has on us. Then I'd ask one more question, and I think this one gets to the heart of today's conversation. What do I actually believe I'm missing? Be specific, not a better life, but what exactly? Is it more adventure, connection, freedom, peace, more creativity? Because here's something I've noticed. We often envy the package when what we're really longing for is what's inside the package. Maybe it's not the beach vacation you're craving. Maybe it's the rest. Maybe it's not your friend's promotion. Maybe it's purpose. Maybe it's not the bigger house, but a sense of security. Those are very different pursuits. Here's a little experiment I'd love for you to try this week. Imagine someone handed you $1,000 and said, go, spend this on anything you want. No guilt, no responsibilities. Just buy something you've always been wanting. I wonder how many of us would stand there completely stuck. We spend so much time feeling like we're missing out, but when we're given the freedom to choose, we can't think of anything we actually want. I find that fascinating because maybe we've confused wanting what someone else has with wanting something ourselves. There's a difference. One comes from values and the other comes from comparison. And comparison has a way of making us chase lives we'd never actually choose if no one else were watching. So the next time you feel that quiet restlessness creeping in, don't rush to change your circumstances. Get curious before you get busy. Ask what happened. What story your mind created, whether it's fact or interpretation, and what you're truly longing for underneath it all. Because here's what I'm learning.
You don't have to believe every emotion you experience. Your emotions are real and they're important, but sometimes they're invitations to investigate, not instructions to obey. So now that we've talked about why this happens and how to recognize it, the next question is obvious. What do we do when we feel it? Because it's one thing to understand emotional misalignment. It's another thing to know how to gently find your footing again without overreacting or ignoring what you're feeling. I think the goal isn't to talk ourselves out of our emotions. It's to reconnect with what's true. Sometimes all it takes is a simple shift in perspective to realize we've been standing in the shadow of a story instead of the light of reality. The first thing I'd encourage you to do is name what's true before you name what's missing. As we've identified, our brains naturally jump to the gap. But before you let your mind wander there, take inventory of what is actually true today. Maybe your health isn't perfect, but you're able to talk and walk. Maybe your job isn't your dream job, but it provides stability. Maybe your relationships aren't effortless, but they're filled with people who genuinely care about you. You're not pretending everything is wonderful. You're simply refusing to let one feeling erase the rest of the picture. Second, ask whether you're chasing an object or an emotion. This has been one of the biggest eye-openers for me. We often think we want the new car, the bigger house, the vacation, or the promotion. But underneath those things is usually an emotion we're hoping they'll provide, like freedom or significance, peace or adventure or confidence. Once you identify the feeling, you can start asking a better question. Is there another way to experience that emotion without completely changing my life? Third, limit the voices that get to define enough. That's harder than it sounds because we're surrounded by opinions. Advertisers make a living convincing us that we're one purchase away from becoming a better version of ourselves. Social media often suggests everyone else is happier, more successful, and definitely more fulfilled. Even well-meaning friends can unintentionally shape our expectations. Every day, we're being handed someone else's definition of what a good life looks like. At some point, we have to decide whose voice gets the final vote. And finally, practice noticing the ordinary before it disappears. I think this may be one of the greatest losses in our culture. We've become so focused on memorable moments that we've forgotten most of life isn't memorable while it's happening. It's ordinary. It's making coffee with someone you love or laughing over a joke that probably wasn't that funny. It's hearing the dog greet you at the door. It's calling your mom or watching the sunset without feeling the need to photograph it. The funny thing is, years from now, those ordinary moments often become the memories we treasure most. We just don't recognize their value while we're living them. I heard someone say once, "One day you'll realize these were the good old days." That thought has stayed with me because it's true. We usually don't know we're living a meaningful season until we're looking back on it. What if we didn't wait? What if we learned to recognize the goodness while we're standing in it, instead of only appreciating it after it's gone? Maybe that's the invitation when you feel off. Not to immediately reinvent your life, but to reconnect with it. To stop assuming that restlessness always means you're missing something, and begin asking whether you've simply stopped noticing what has quietly been there all along. The A side is the familiar story we all know, but the B side
That's where the deeper tracks live. The A side tells us that when something feels off, we should change it. Get a new job, start a new relationship, buy the thing, book the trip, or reinvent yourself. We live in a culture that equates movement with progress. So if we're uncomfortable, we assume the answer is somewhere out there. But the B side asks a different question. What if your life doesn't need to change as much as your attention does? That's a very different conversation. I think about someone who decides they need to buy a new house because they've grown tired of the one they have. Then they move, unpack the boxes, decorate every room, and for a while, everything feels fresh. 6 months later, they're standing in their new beautiful kitchen feeling off again. The house wasn't the issue. The feeling just came along for the ride. I remember hearing a speaker say something that has always stayed with me. Wherever you go, there you are. It's such a simple sentence, but it's incredibly profound. We spend so much time imagining that a different location, a different season, or a different circumstance will finally make us feel whole. But we bring ourselves into every new chapter. If we haven't learned how to be present where we are, we'll eventually recreate the same restlessness everywhere we go. That's why I think one of the most underrated skills we can develop is the ability to become fascinated with our own lives again. I wonder what would happen if instead of asking, "How do I make my life more exciting?" we asked, "What if I stopped noticing?" Maybe it's your own resilience. The fact that you've made it through seasons you once thought would break you. And today, they barely cross your mind. Before we wrap up today, I want to remind you that I've created a free 5-day journaling companion for this episode. You'll find the download in the show notes. Sometimes we don't need more information. We simply need a little more space to hear ourselves think. I release the pressure to diagnose every uncomfortable feeling as a problem that needs to be solved. I accept that emotions are part of being human. They aren't enemies to defeat or bosses to obey. They are companions on the journey. Some bring wisdom, some bring warnings. Some simply ask me to slow down long enough to notice what has captured my attention. When I feel restless, I don't have to immediately assume my life is lacking. I can pause, become curious, ask what story I'm believing before I decide whether it's true. I don't have to measure my life against someone else's highlight reel. My journey was never meant to look like theirs. My pace is different. My purpose is different. Even my ordinary days have value because they are the building blocks of a meaningful life. Today, I choose to notice what has quietly been carrying me all along. The people who love me, the routines that support me, the lessons I've learned, the strength I've gained, the simple moments that often pass unnoticed because they don't demand applause.

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0: 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This program is funded in part by the City of St. Paul's Cultural Star Program. Let's get into it. All right, good morning. Good morning. Hey, everyone, it's your girl Shimmer. And welcome to Tell Your Pride. And I have been loving doing this show. I think since I started doing this on WFNU back in March, we've talked about motherhood, we've talked about childcare, we've talked about queer artistry, we've talked about safety in the queer community, we've talked about healthcare, real issues, we've talked to a recording pop star, all of that. We've talked to some really fabulous, shamazing luminaries in the Twin Cities queer community. So today I'm just gonna, you know, share a little bit about my story. My name is Quinvia Gomez, but most people know me as Shimmer. And I am in my transition of almost 9 years. I am a openly queer trans Latina woman. And I knew when I was very young that I was different. And a lot of people that I know have always asked me, Shimmer, tell me a little bit about your story, or what is it like to be trans? And I don't like that word, what is it like to be trans? I think most people, when they think of that term, they think it's a fad. And being trans is not a fad. It is just, it's the way we live. I knew when I was young, I was an openly queer little gay Latino boy. And I was very different from my family. I only have a sister, so it's just me and my sister. I'm the baby of the family. And growing up, I was really feminine. I was always feminine. I was never really into like masculine boy stuff. I always wanted to play with Barbie dolls, and I never wanted to play with those little monster trucks. And I was fascinated with dolls and dresses and nail polish and shiny things, and those things excited me. And I was never into sports. I was always like, I thought it was boring. I think like playing football and baseball is boring. That's just me. I mean, no shade to anybody out there, but I always felt like sports was not my forte. I was always really into art. I was always into like being creative. I was always into coloring and just all the fun girly stuff. And I always told myself, I was like, why do girls get all the fun stuff? I always feel like girls got all the fun stuff. They got all the cute colors, the cute dresses, the cute shoes, and all that. And I was like, gosh, all the boys get all the boring stuff. But I mean, listen, you know, we all have our tastes and like, so no disrespect to any gender out there. But growing up, I knew I was different. I always was like in search of my gender. I was very, very shy about it. I was a very shy kid. I'm still sort of reserved, but I was really shy. I kept to myself. I was one of those goody-goody students. So I always excelled in school. I always was a bookworm. I always did my homework on time. I was that one student where I would pay attention to the teacher, and I never wanted to ever get like an F on my class or on my test or anything like that. So I, you know, growing up, I was really shy, very secluded. Music was an escape for me. I was bullied a lot. I was bullied growing up in my childhood. I was, you know, always that one kid that nobody wanted to play with. That I was always that one kid that when you are on a, you know, when you're going to play sports, you would be the last one to be picked. I was always that last kid. And I think because they probably knew like, okay, this kid is not going to be good at throwing a basketball or is not going to be good at baseball. And it was sort of embarrassing, to be honest with you, because just to know that like you're in a class of like 35 kids and you're like the last one to be chosen, it's not a good feeling. But anyways, growing up, I really was experiencing my gender. I kept my being queerness away from my parents. I grew up in a very cultural Hispanic Mexican family. So, you know, it was really my parents taught me and my sister. We were raised on manners. We were raised on very cultural Mexican lifestyle ways of living. And so those things really weren't talked about. So it was really hard to kind of, okay, how am I going to tell my parents that I'm gay, that I like boys, all of that. And so as I got older, I would say maybe when I was in like my very last year of a junior high school, I was really starting to come out of my shell. I was opening up a little bit. I got really involved in acting. I did a little bit of acting. I was really into art, so I was into like all the art classes. And I actually really, I was a great drawer, and I really took a lot of passion in drawing. I think drawing and being creative is really important. So that really just kept me centered in my safety, because I didn't have a lot of friends growing up. I had music, and music was like my best friend. But in junior high school, I would say probably like when I was in eighth grade, I was really starting to wanted to be more feminine. I wanted to wear more clothes that really expressed the feminine look. I wanted to wear like those really cute jellies. I wanted to wear like the cute like jeans and like the blouses. And I couldn't because I was still young. I was still living in my parents' house. And when you're in that age and you're living in your parents' house, you have to follow their rules. So I was not able to live openly the way that I wanted to. In junior high, I finally came out to my parents when I was in eighth grade. It was in the summer of eighth grade. I came out to my parents that I was gay. And they were like, oh, okay. I think my parents were actually not as surprised as I thought they were going to be. They handled it really well. So that was a blessing. So in eighth grade, finally, after I told my parents, I became more comfortable in my queerness and being gay and all of that. But as I got into high school, that's when I was like, okay, I'm like 18. And I was like, I'm of age. I thought I knew everything. And then I really started to like experiencing my gender even more. I was really wanting to lean more into like my femininity. And even though that I came out to my parents as a gay youth, I knew that deep down inside of me that I was in the wrong body. I was born in the wrong body. I knew from a very young age when I was 5 years old that I was different. I knew I was not like other boys. I always, you know, did girly things. And so in ninth grade, I told myself, I said, I'm not happy with who I am. I said, even though I'm a gay youth and I came out to my parents, I was proud of that. But I knew that deep down inside of me that I was not living in my authentic truth. I was not honest about who I was. I said, I'm not happy. And so I really started to get more into this seclusion. I was in this shell of depression because I was not happy. I couldn't live the way that I wanted to live. I had to do it secretly. And I did not want to live secretly. I wanted to go to school and I wanted to wear all of those clothes that I wanted to wear and express myself in those ways. But I was still just coming into my own, being in high school. I was with all new kids. And school is tough. Like, I had a tough time in school. Like I mentioned just a couple of minutes ago, I was bullied a lot in elementary school and in junior high, but here we are in high school. So I went to high school in Northeast Minneapolis, and I won't name the name. I'm not going to name the school that I went to for high school, but I'll just say that it was not as tough as school maybe nowadays for a lot of youth, because let's just say that it's tough to be a student in school. You know, a lot of kids are raised many different ways, and, you know, youth have different ways of thinking and have different beliefs on many things, but, you know, we're a lot smarter and we're open to more things than maybe adults might be. So in ninth grade, I sort of came out in a sense of like, okay, I'm going to live this way. I'm going to wear the clothes I want to wear. And so finally, at the very end of high school, at the end of my ninth grade year, I said, okay, I have to do it. I have to come out. But I didn't. So I literally went all 4 years of high school still living in my gay youth, but I knew that I was feminine. So I was like, okay, I'm getting older now. So in, I would say, as I, when I graduated from high school, when I was 24 years old, I was like, okay, I gotta do this. So I came out late in life. So I would say about 9 years ago, I came out as a trans woman. And so I've shared it with family. I finally was able to tell my parents, my sister, my family. And everyone received it pretty well. And honestly, I'll tell you, like, my dad is so supportive. My sister is supportive, but my mom, we actually, our relationship has been strained. My mom took it a lot harder than my dad. I was expecting the tables to be turned. I was expecting my mom to be a little bit more accepting than my father, but my relationship with my mom kind of diminished a little bit, in the sense of, like, we're not as close as we used to. We don't talk the way we used to talk. We're not as, like, mother child that we were when I was younger. Like, I was mama's baby, because I was her baby. And so I miss that relationship with my mom. I miss being able to, like, have those mom days and, like, going out to lunch with my mom. I love my mom. She's my mother. But at the end of the day, it was just very, like, hard for me to live a life that I know that I wasn't happy with, and I have to be authentic with myself. So the relationship with my mom is still kind of a little bit fragile. It's getting a lot better. But I miss that relationship that I had with my mom. But I came out to all my coworkers, and I came out to pretty much the entire world. So now I am living in my authentic truth as a trans Latina woman. And I have to say that when I came out, it felt like weights were lifted off my shoulders. I felt like, okay, I can be free to be who I am. And honestly, I am so much more happier. I don't have to worry about trying to hide from people. But it is hard living as a trans person. You know, there's still a lot of issues around safety. There's still a lot of issues around, like, relationships. There's still a lot of issues around self-acceptance. We are still living in a world today where, though we can live the way we want to live, there's still those people that are not supportive and don't want us to be who we are. And so I still face that every day. But I feel that being who I am today and living in my authenticity, I've been able to just be me, be Quinn, be Shimmer. I don't have to hide from people. And honestly, I still get a lot of people that will come up to me and they'll say, so I want to know your story. And I'm like, okay, I'm not shy to share my story. I'm very open about it. I just wish people would be more comfortable with asking questions. I think that for me, I'm a very open person. I don't have a lot of secrets about myself. I'm willing to talk about my transition and my journey. And I've actually been somebody that has inspired people in community. I've had people who have reached out to me through email or who have messaged me and said, Shimmer, thank you for sharing your truth and your journey. Because of you, I'm able to express myself and live the way that I want to live. And I think that's a beautiful thing. I think that's a beautiful thing, to be who you are, to be open and to live in your truth. And don't be afraid to, you know, be who you are. I mean, I am a host on one of the longest LGBTQ radio shows in the country, and our sister station, KFAI, which is awesome. I have been able to do so many things in community here that is queer related. And, you know, like, I never got to do those things when I was younger. Like, growing up, I didn't have friends that were queer. I had a lot of friends that were straight. So being the only person of color, being only the queer person, it was hard. But now I've been able to do so many beautiful things in community because of my transition, and I'm so grateful.
1: I'm so grateful that you're sharing your story, Quinn. Like, What a beautiful story. And the fact that you've inspired so many people to come out and be their authentic selves is just fantastic.
0: Thank you.
1: If there's someone who's listening who has questions or, you know, are you okay sharing your email?
0: Yeah, absolutely. Okay. They can reach me at quinnviagomez@yahoo.com. I think that's important too.
1: Yeah. I have a question. If you could go back and tell your younger self something, if when you were struggling and you didn't feel like there was, you weren't able to be yourself when you were so young, if you could go back and tell your younger self something, what would you tell him?
0: Oh, that's a good question. I would tell my younger self, if I had the chance to re-go back in that moment, to just do it. Don't step back. Don't shy away, because those roadblocks and those things that hinder you is going to make things a lot worse. You know, just be who you are. Be authentic. Be yourself. Don't live your life for other people. Mm-hmm. Don't live to other people's expectations. I think that sometimes in the way we live in this world today, there are still boxes and labels and categories that people still look at and people still follow. And, you know, honestly, it is still hard for me in my transition, because as a trans person, there are still labels and there is these categories where if you don't have the most feminine look, or if your hair is not the most feminine, or if your eyes or your lips or your legs is not the most feminine, then people, you know, judge you, saying, you know, well, you know, you're not feminine enough. Or in, you know, the opposite too, like if someone is experiencing their gender and they're going from feminine to masculine, again, they face the same thing. Mm. So those labels are still out there. They're never going to go away. I still face them every day. And I think that, you know, when I first came out as a trans woman, I was like, okay, you know, my hair's got to look good. You know, I want to have, you know, amazing face. I want to have, you know, makeup all to, you know, to perfection. But then as I've gotten older, I'm like, you know what? It's not about materialistic stuff. It's about your truth. It's about your authentic self. I think that is what's most important. And everyone's journey is different. You know, we're not going to live our lives like when you transition. Everybody thinks that when you transition, you're going to transition within 2 or 3 days. That's not how transition works. You know, this is who we are. We are people, and we're transitioning into our true authentic self. And it's a lifelong journey. Yeah. You know, I'm still learning so much on this journey about my transition.
1: And I think that's true for every human being, right? We're transitioning into the people that we want to be, our true selves that maybe we hid when we were younger because of whatever circumstance. And the more experiences we have in life, the more we're able to come into that true self. Going to a spot that's not as like deep. You're always super fashionable.
0: I try.
1: You always have the coolest outfits, the best jewelry. Were you like super fashionable before you transitioned, or was that part of your transition?
0: You know, I've always been gravitated towards colors and shiny things. And so growing up, I had an uncle who called me Sequin. It was just a name that he called me. And, you know, growing up, it was my nickname. And then this one person said Sequin. And I was like, no. I was like, you can't call me that. Because you grow up and people in your family, they have a specific name. And it's just more special when that person says it to you rather than someone that you don't know. And so I grew up with this nickname, Shimmer. And most people think it's, you know, that they also think sometimes being trans is a drag performer, and It's not. And I mean, listen, I mean, I feel like if I get out of stage, I could really, you know, put on a good performance if I wanted to. But I was like, I need a nickname. And so I was like, well, there's all these crystals and diamonds and all of that. So Shimmer just stuck. And so ever since, I've just been Shimmer. But I've always loved fashion. I think I saw this movie when I was young, and I saw this really beautiful person and had on like all of these magnificent earrings and these rings, and I said, ooh, I love that. I don't know where my love of rings came from, because my parents are so like, and not anti-rings, but they're not like me. Like, I love rings. And I think too, like, pop culture, I'm just really gravitated towards like all that stuff, and I just think it's amazing.
1: I know you love Selena. Is she someone that you like emulate, try to be like, or are there other like female femme people that you're like, ooh, I want to look like them?
0: Selena, definitely, for sure. That's my queen. That's my icon. I remember the first time I saw her on TV, and I remember when she performed, I saw myself being a Latina, being a Mexican person. I was like, wow, because growing up, I didn't see anyone like that. And so when I saw her on stage, I told my dad, I was like, wow, she looks like me.
1: Yeah.
0: So having that instant connection to Selena was amazing. And like, I just loved everything about her. I love so many, like Aaliyah. Like, I always loved Aaliyah. I think Aaliyah was a big part of my childhood, because Aaliyah was one of these entertainers where she really broke the norms of, like, you know, gender self-expression. Mm. She went from feminine to beautiful to goddessness, and then she brought out like the streets, the masculine hip look. And I feel like her fashion sense was for both genders. It was feminine and masculine, but people still loved Aaliyah. I think that's one thing about Aaliyah, was just her style, her artistry. And then, of course, like the Spice Girls. I think for me, I see myself in a little bit of all of them, because they're all different. They're all unique in so many ways. So I love, and of course, Prince. Mm. Prince was a huge influence. Like, I remember the first time I saw Prince on TV, I just was so just enamored with Prince's fashion. And I was like, wow, you know, just seeing the hair, the makeup, just the whole fashion of Prince. And Prince really broke so many boundaries and, you know, gender bending expression. And so I really think that all of like those luminaries and those names that we know today were a big part of like part of my transition.
1: Mm. Do you think that you're treated differently like as a trans woman versus a man in regards to like I think about like if I was a man, all the things I could do, like the power that I think that men hold. Do you miss having that? Do you think you're treated differently?
0: I do. I definitely think that when I came out in my transition, I definitely saw the shift of how I was treated, right? Because there's still male privilege. It exists.
1: Yeah.
0: I mean, it's very prevalent. Like the way that men and masculine people talk to you, I feel like there's a sense of like, okay, well, because you're a woman and there's this femininity to you, you can't do this. And, you know, so it's like sometimes if I want to open a jar, I'll open it for you, but I can do it myself.
1: Uh-huh.
0: Right. So, yeah, I definitely think the treatment is completely different. I still see a lot of male privilege in today's society. So definitely before my transition, it was the opposite.
1: Mm.
0: There was that male privilege. And so like now it's like, wow, I definitely still see it.
1: Yeah, that's so interesting. For maybe like youth or anybody, I guess they don't have to be a youth, who's listening and who's struggling with coming out to their friends and family, or, you know, just needs more kind of encouragement. Is there any, like, I know it's a big general thing, but is there any kind of advice that you give people when they reach out to you that you would have found helpful if you were in the same position as them?
0: Yeah, I would say just be yourself. Don't be afraid. Don't hold back. share your story, share who you are. You know, even if it may not be like with your relatives or someone that you care about and someone that you love, you know, just be authentic in your truth. Don't shy away from your truth, because I feel like those are the things that are going to make you unhappy. Those are the things that are not going to make you be who you want to be. So always just be 100% honest in your truth and live your life. Be who you want to be. Be fabulous and shamazing and be a shining star.
1: I love you so much, Quinn. I'm so proud of you for all the things, you know, being your authentic self and then just being this amazing radio superstar here on WFNU and over at our sister station, KFAI. This is your last episode of this grant-funded program, Tell Your Pride, and I've just really, really enjoyed you being here, and I hope that you can come back and do another show on WFNU.
0: Yes.
1: In the meantime, how can people hear you?
0: Yeah, so thank you so much, Lady K. I love you too. 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I'm Shimmer. 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Stay amazing. Peace.

Thou shalt not serve two masters equally. Now f*** it, thou shalt not serve two masters since he is he. I run around like I am a bastard, embarrassing. This sh- that turned into a disaster called fathering. I just wish that I learned it faster, honestly. Look, I ain't tryna sound like no pastor, so pardon me. By offending you, showing my truth is my transparency. That's exposing you for how you move and how the f*** you think. Shout out to Pops, where he ain't never f***ing lied. He gave me game and mama tell me all the time what I was looking for inside. Was looking at me from the skies and that this money sh- on purpose is just rewards for being

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I woke up this morning and let my knees hit the turf. You better thank God you're still on this earth. Yeah.

or duplicate me, cause it's only one of me. I plan for the future and learn from the past. Hopefully it make a little more cash. 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I give it

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1: Welcome back to another episode of the Paper Shufflers. We are two busy moms who are definitely juggling way too many things right now and are here to help you organize your life one pile of paper at a time. I'm Ellie. I'm a wife of a college professor and a mom of a daughter. And the start of school is always a big event in our family, and we have a huge time of transition. My husband gears up for his classes and all of the advisees he has, while my daughter needs school supplies and schedules and everything else needed for middle school.
2: And Ellie, I am happy to see you today because, yes, we are done with summer. I'm Julie. I'm a small business owner with my husband, and I'm a mom of two daughters. And just like you, this time of year is, I think, my hardest. It's almost like my January, just a full reset. Summer, I feel like we've kept it together with some chicken wire and some duct tape, right? And so now, ready to settle into some routine. So we're hoping today we can tackle one of those big hurdles, getting our kids ready for the new school year.
1: Absolutely, that's right. And I mean, we know how chaotic this time of year can be for everyone. So we've assembled a lot of tips and tricks to help everyone get started. We're going to talk about everything from school supplies and routines. We've got you covered. So grab a cup of coffee or whatever keeps you going and let's dive in.
2: So let's kick it off, Ellie, with school supplies.
1: Perfect. I don't know about you, Julie, but every year I feel like the list gets longer and longer. And sometimes there's a lot of random things that the teachers will throw in as well. So in order to avoid that last minute scramble, I usually start by creating a shopping list based on what my kid needs and then adding those inevitable extras for, "Mom, I need this tomorrow" moment.

0: Like, what are some of the things you add to the school supply list, which I'm so grateful they're starting to put these on the school websites.
1: Yeah,
0: I don't have to think. So if you haven't done it yet, a lot of people already have school supplies. You know, go to your school website. They have a supply list. Take a look at it. Bring it, you know, have it ready on your phone. There's probably still school supplies, hopefully, at local stores. But sometimes, I mean, I'm shocked that they don't keep them. They started in July. You know, I just remember my baby, my first baby came early. Now, I know, how are we relating this? We didn't have anything ready because she came early. And I found that you can have a baby with three things: diapers, wipes, and a bassinet. So think about that. If you haven't done school supplies, you need a pen, you need some paper, and you need a highlighter and a pencil. That's it. Find it in the house. You don't have to go spend a bazillion dollars, or ask your friends who did do it in July and bought in bulk, right? Can I have that extra glue stick? And it'll be okay, right?
1: Yeah.
0: And if you were one of those people that did in July, I think call the school. Maybe there is a way that you can share your extras, right?
1: Great idea. Yeah, and I think, you know, there are things that come up. For example, when my daughter transitioned to the higher grades and was able to get a locker, and all of a sudden she said, "Mom, I need, you know, a mirror and magnets and all that," you know, you have to prioritize and figure out what's real, what's really needed to start school. I like what your comments are about, you know, keep it basic at first, and just send them off with at least the things that they need to be successful. And then some of those extras can come back later.
0: Those are the extras. Yes, my daughter, they want to decorate their lockers once they get lockers. You're right. And it is nice. Once you buy them once, you can keep them, right? And just as a joke, I found my daughter's mirror from last year in her locker. You know what it said? Mm-hmm. Live, laugh, procrastinate. That is what it said on the mirror. I was like, well, maybe we can start with a new phrase on that mirror this year. Anyway, so yeah, it is fun getting those supplies together. And another thing too, the schools have supply kits. So if you didn't get any, you can call the school and they sell those supply kits now, which is also great.
1: That's a game changer for many people, I'm sure.
0: Yeah. Now, one thing that you maybe haven't done is label everything. Depending on your activities after school, we have a couple of tips. If you have clothing or sport equipment that needs to be cleaned off, we found this in preschool. Mabel's Labels, M-A-B-E-L apostrophe S labels. They will make it through a disaster. Those things do not come off in the wash. They don't come off with anything. You can, you know, get them pre-printed. So you just stick them on. Those are great. And then you had some other tips on this.
1: Absolutely. Another hint is a label maker. So after we got married and my husband showed me his label maker, I have to admit that I really made fun of it. I think it was just really lame, but I have eaten my words ever since because it is the best little device. His is made by the company called Brother. They used to make typewriters and such, but it's a handy little device and the labels stick to nearly any surface. And what I love about it is that they hang on tight until you want to remove them, and they come off beautifully when you put them on a file folder or a shelf or whatever item you've put it on. You can just kind of pick it away with your fingernail and they will come off beautifully. They don't hold up to water, so use Mabel's Labels. That was the best tip from our Montessori school days.
0: Yes, I love those label makers. I just never wanted to invest the money. But so when I buy the cheap labels, I have made a rule that I never write on a label unless it's pencil, because then I can always reuse it. Mm-hmm. And so I just erase it. If the category changes or whatever, you know what I mean? Then I can just reuse it. So that's another tip. So those are all good ideas for labeling. One thing also to consider in regards to school supplies. So we were talking about, you know, once you have your stash together and all your extras, a lot of people have already dropped most of the supplies off at school, but then you have the homework stations in your homes. And we had a guest over the summer, Maureen Heinen from sendinmaureen.com, and she had a great idea about a portable supply station. So something that can move around the house, but label that with what's supposed to be in there so that you can hold everybody accountable. Hey, there was supposed to be a scissors, a glue stick, a pen, a paper, a pencil, a highlighter, and some Post-its. Where are they? Put them back in. And but then you can move around the house. Everybody can. And I find that to be super smart as well. Because not everybody does their work at the same spot every day in the house.
1: True. That's such a great idea. So let's talk about clothes. For me and my daughter, I feel like she needs a new wardrobe every 4 months. So at the beginning of school, it's the perfect time to sort through the wardrobe. And what I usually do is I make three different piles. There's the clothes that we can still use. There's some that we want to donate, and then there's some that are probably beyond saving. So make sure that you go through the closet, see what is left on the still fit category, and then you'll know what to shop for. So if you're down to one pair of pants and still 27 t-shirts, you know that you have to shop for pants.
0: Yeah. And I've made a rule with my kids. If they're like, I need a t-shirt, but there's 27 in the closet and no pants, I will pay for the pants. And you, child, because my children are older now, they're above age 7, are buying the shirts. You can buy a shirt, you know, with your birthday money, whatever it is, but I'm not paying for the stuff that you have plenty of. So I was starting to teach them how to buy for clothes. So that's helpful too. Now, how do you zone out your closets? Because, I've tried a couple of different techniques for the kids to help them. So I have found that hangers, kids hate hangers. They love hooks. They love clothes trees. But they hate hangers. I do still make them, sometimes do hangers. I found that doing it by color worked the best. You know, like sometimes us adults were like, do all your short sleeve and then your long sleeve and your sweaters. For whatever reason, that was too hard for my kids. The younger one does it by color and it works really well and she's able to maintain it. How about you?
1: Well, it was funny because I grew up with my mom organizing the closet by, you know, long sleeve shirts, short sleeve shirts, pants, skirts, dresses, you know, by type of clothes.
0: Right.
1: And so for me, I've always followed that process. And now that my daughter is in middle school, I actually just told her, look, you have to figure out how your closet and your dresser drawers work for you. So she wasn't too excited about this activity, but I said, look, I want you to figure out what works for you, what zones, and then I will follow those zones when I put laundry away.
0: Yeah.
1: So the funny thing is that she ended up using that same process, which I didn't expect. I thought she would do maybe like dressy clothes versus casual clothes or whatever, but giving her that autonomy to figure out what works for her makes a lot of sense. And then I just try to figure out where her zones are and when I'm putting the laundry away.
0: Yeah, it's true. Well, and honestly, if they just hang it up or put it somewhere.
1: That's a win.
0: Then the flipper. It's a win, right? I am more, as my kids get older, letting them keep a messy room because I think they have to decide how clean of a person am I, right? And as you know, I make them clean for company. I make them clean for holidays. So those are some, you know, pick your battles. But one other, for working families, I remember when I wasn't a business owner and didn't have as much free time, flexible time. I don't have free time, but flexible time. We never even got the bins up the stairs. Like they stayed in the laundry room. I got to be honest. And I know a lot of other working families, dual parent working families, and even single parents. This is true. Marie Kondo. Now, there are some things I can't do. Everything gives me joy. So that doesn't work for me. I keep everything, but I'm learning. And one thing she does, she has a rolling folding technique where you don't stack your clothes. You fold them and then you put them front to back so that when you're looking down at the laundry bin or the drawer, you see everything. And you can just pull the one thing that you need out and then the other stuff stays. So you're not like rip everything out to get to the one shirt in the laundry bin or in the drawer. Honestly, that was amazing when I did that in the drawers or the laundry bins. Like they can grab the one thing they need and they don't, it doesn't mess everything else up. So keep that in mind for clothes as well.
1: I might try that.
0: Yeah. If you've got Netflix, watch a Marie Kondo show. You'll see it in the first episode, I'm sure. Anyway, really helpful.
1: So let's move on. We've been talking a little bit about the supplies and the clothes. What about the new routine and schedule that every year creates?
0: New routine, which is sometimes just as chaotic as the summer routine. Yeah, we are trying to change that this year. When I really thought about last year or previous years, what didn't go wrong, I found that a lot was the time, how we spent our time. We had tasks that we needed to do, but they weren't on a specific time on our calendar every week. So another person we introduced our listeners to was Julie Morgenstern. She is my guru, and she has both space management books, time management books, parenting management books. She says a to-do without a time will never get done. And man, that really spoke to me. So what I am starting to do is look through what tasks are we not doing and where am I going to put those on the calendar? So for instance, meal planning. Always say we want to do it. We never do it. We now have looked at our actual calendars and picked a good time for that. Cleaning, like deep cleaning, right? Did that even happen? Maybe at holidays, but we now have more of a regular schedule. We're going to deep clean either if it's just one room or one section a week. We have a spot for it. And even fun, you know, scheduling social fun. We didn't have a time for that every week. People book out at least a week in advance. So if you really want to get more people in your life, you got to put that, you know, call your friends on Sundays or Wednesdays and say, hey, what are you doing? That's something that we're going to add. Now, go ahead, Ellie. I think you had some ideas too.
1: Yeah. And one of the things that we found, because my husband's schedule is different every semester, mm-hmm. at the beginning of every semester, we have to lay out a grid that says, okay, here's Sunday through Saturday, like a normal calendar, but we divide it into morning, afternoon, and evening. And we have to say, okay, who is driving to school? Who is doing the pickup? Who's preparing the meals? Who's cleaning the kitchen? And we get it on paper. And that way we can't get frustrated with each other as far as who has forgotten what, because we assign each task. So for example, this semester, I'm doing every morning drop off and he's doing every morning afternoon pickup. And that way we know who's doing what. The other thing that we also try to do is think about the natural flow of things. So, you know, if somebody has a tendency to want to do projects on Saturday morning, but the other person likes to run errands, make sure that you kind of are in tune with what feels good to people and feels natural, rather than trying to cram something in that always feels like a chore.
0: Absolutely. I think going with your family has a flow, whether you know it or not. So building your schedule around that existing flow, and then you can maybe add a new habit before or after at those kind of transition points is, I think, a really good time to set up new time habits, new schedule habits. One thing we're trying to schedule in is check-in for homework time and, you know, when to do that, right? The kids, when you get in the car or pick them up or they come home, they're like spent. They don't want to do it. So we're thinking like a half hour when they come down to the kitchen for a snack. That would be a good time to say, how are you? I say, was it an up thumb, down thumb, or medium, you know, sideways kind of day? They don't have to talk a lot. Then you get a sense. And then I can figure out what homework do you got? And they can just tell me real quick. And then I can kind of plan the evening a little bit more. We're also thinking of doing synchronizing some time. So synchronizing homework time with my and my husband's relaxation time. What happened last year as business owners, and I know a lot of families are doing this, is they're working, we're working, right? Everybody's working. That doesn't work because I get interrupted with homework questions. So I'm switching it. I'm going to now make their homework time my relaxation time and my husband's, so that we can be interrupted and not get angry. And they're the focus, not us. And then having the kids pick a time slot. When do they really want to do their homework, so that we kind of have a sense? Is it before dinner? Is it after a 30-minute break when they get home? Is it after dinner? Is it before bed? Is it before school? I have a child who really has more energy right before school in the morning. And that's okay, as long as it's not a last-minute homework item that we're doing. If she builds that in, that could be homework time. But, you know, so we're looking at that. And then synchronizing social media time. I think this is another Julie Morgenstern idea. Like, everybody be on your phones at the same time, so that's everybody's private free time. And then again, you're not getting interrupted. You know, like, my kid doesn't want to have a deep talk while I'm on Apple News. That is something else to consider too, I think, is helpful. And everybody can prep dinner at the same time, et cetera, right?
1: Yeah. Dinner prep is always a big deal for me. We're similar where we're, my husband and I are both, you know, working adults, and meal prep was just too difficult. So one of the things that I did several years ago was get a meal service. And the one that we use locally is called Homegrown. The website is Eat Good at Home. And what's marvelous about it is that it's organic food that is locally sourced, and she provides the recipe, the ingredients that you need. You only have to supplement with like olive oil or butter, things like that. And it just takes that whole planning piece, as well as going to the grocery store piece, out of the equation. You're still cooking from scratch, and you're still doing that for your family and giving them interesting, healthy food, but it's alleviating that extra stress. So if you can find it, there are other ones, Blue Apron, HelloFresh, etc. But we found that to be one of the things that we've needed to do in order to be successful with our crazy schedules.
0: I think that's so smart. And I love that it teaches you how to cook too. So, you know, it has the instructions. I think that's so great. We have not done that yet, although I am considering it for this year. How's the price? Do you find it similar to grocery shopping if you were to make those meals?
1: Yeah, that's a great question. It's $26 for a two-person meal. So at that point, it's $13 a person. But for my family of three, a two-person meal works great.
0: Okay.
1: And we don't have a ton of leftovers usually, which is nice as well, because we don't tend to eat the leftovers. So, you know, grocery prices have gotten more expensive. Eating out is ridiculously expensive. So I do find this to be economical as well.
0: Yeah. Well, I was just telling my husband, we call him the chef. He can go into anybody's fridge and make a fabulous meal with whatever's there. Like, that is how his brain works. My brain doesn't work like that in any way, shape, or form. I need a recipe. So I feel guilty when he's had a hard day and he has to always do dinner cooking. So I said, I will prep your dinner if I know what it is. See, he would never make a meal plan because his brain can just go with the flow. Mm-hmm. But then I could never help him. Because at 4 o'clock, I am spent. I can't think of a dinner and then do the dinner. I can't do it. I've tried. So now with me doing meal planning, and then I put it on the grocery list, he likes to do grocery shopping, and then we know what's coming, and I'm going to do it in the morning when I'm already in the kitchen before the day. I'm already doing breakfast, and, you know, I can prep lunches, and then I can prep dinner. So that's what we're going to try this year. And, you know, trying to, like, when are you in the kitchen, do all the kitchen tasks, right? And then I don't have to do as much work at the end of the day.
1: Smart.
0: Yeah, I think that's it. Yeah. We'll see how it goes. That's the goal, right?
1: Exactly.
0: Also, you use and I use, we both use grocery apps that you can share that are mine is free. And I can add to it while they're at the store. We use AnyList, And we have found it to be a really helpful app because if I forget something and he's at the grocery store, I can just add to it and he sees it and it pops up and you can categorize it. And the free version is really, we haven't had to buy the purchased version.
1: Nice. We use our groceries, which sounds like it's exactly the same. And what I love about it is the ability to share. And you can make lists for anything. You can really customize it. So both of those are really great resources.
0: Yeah. Go ahead.
1: The other thing I would say is that once you have your schedule established, we as a family tend to lose track of time, especially because in the morning, we do eat breakfast together. That's one of our values. And so we eat breakfast together. And if we start chatting, we could totally miss the time frame to get into the car to get to school. So what we've done is with an Alexa that you might have in the house, we've made it so that she will remind us that 8:05 a.m. every Monday through Friday, it'll say time to leave the house. And that way it takes the stress out because she's the one doing the reminding. As soon as we hear it, we all drop what we're doing, go grab our shoes and keys and backpacks, and we head out the door. So that has been a game changer for us. And also we have special reminders on specific days that you can set with Alexa to say, for example, on Wednesday, pack the violin for lessons after school. So you can really get specific with your Alexa, and it just takes some of that stress off your plate.
0: That is a great idea. We don't have Alexa. We are the only people in the world. We just want to be in our house with nobody listening. But I do think that's a really great, that's one reason I would get it, to be honest. The other thing we did is we found the perfect alarm clock for kids and families. It comes in a couple different colors. And it has four different alarm types. It has two alarms. The alarm types are like classical music, nature, and radio. And it has a dimmer for the light, which I love. So you can, you know, sometimes that blue light at night gets too bright. And then it's just a regular radio as well. So we'll give a link to that on our site. But anyway, go ahead. We're going to talk about that at the end, where you can get some of these resources that we're mentioning.
1: Excellent ideas, Julie. Thank you. For things that you absolutely want to keep, one of the things that I recommend that has worked for us is I bought a large Rubbermaid tub that is, we call it the memory box. And we put it in a place where it's accessible in a closet. And all I do when these art projects and things come home, things that, you know, my daughter thinks are absolutely priceless works of art, I just crack open the lid, slip it in, and close the lid. And that way the items remain in chronological order and they're there for the long term.
0: Oh, that's so simple and so easy. I love it. That's great. Again, Maureen Heinen, sendinmaureen.com, who says, have two bins for paper, action and file. I took her action and I now have four that I find really useful. I have a work bin, a school bin, a health, because we have a daughter with special needs, so we have bigger health records, and a home. I have found this to be so useful. Everything with school goes in the school bin. It's one bin. I just go through. I also use her technique of when the mail comes in, I write down what I have to do with it in the upper right. So when it goes in the bin and I go through it I put a time slot on my calendar. When am I going through the bin? And I have one time a week. And now I just see everything. And that is working beautifully.
1: Fabulous.
0: So those are some techniques. We hope you try some of those. We hope you find this helpful. Before we wrap up, let's talk contact information. I just put everything on my phone, or I take a screenshot and I create an album in my photos, and that's my digital school bin, right? If I forget, I don't have time to look at an email, I take a screenshot, I save it to an album called school in my thing, and then during my bin time, I can go through that and finish everything. Otherwise, I just do it right there when I get the email. I sign the form. I put something on the digital calendar. I have found that to be very helpful.
1: That's so smart. And remember, organization is a process. It's okay if everything doesn't fall into place right away. Take it one step at a time, and before you know it, you'll have a system that works for you and your family.
0: Yeah, so hopefully, let's do a quick recap. We've covered school supplies, sorting clothes, setting up new routines, and managing all of the paperwork. So we hope you feel a little more prepared for this school year ahead.
1: Thanks so much for tuning in today. We're going to have more tips on getting started with the school year, things that'll help you get organized and feel successful right from the get-go.
0: Yeah, and if you have any more questions or topics or tips, we would love to hear from you. Please reach out via email to thepapershufflers@gmail.com. 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

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I'm your host, LeBrent Speed, and today we step into the most powerful stretch of our journey, serving. Let me start with this. True success isn't measured by what you accumulate. It's measured by who you lift. That's a code I live by. See, transformation without service is incomplete. You can build habits. You can shift your mindset. You can clarify your mission and walk in your purpose. But if it ends with you, then it ends too soon. Service is what takes your transformation from personal to powerful. And I want you to hear this clearly. When we serve, we shift from survival to significance. A lot of us are grinding, building, even thriving, but still feeling unfulfilled. Why? Because we stopped at ourselves, and self can only take you so far. Here's the truth. Your gifts, your healing, your growth, it was never just for you. It was meant to be a blessing to someone else. When you serve others, you're not just giving month. I want you to think deeply about this question. Who are you becoming for? Yes, I said that correctly. Who are you becoming for? Not just what you're becoming, but who will benefit from your growth? Whose life will shift because you decide to show up fully? Let me tell you what serving does. It gives your pain a purpose. It makes your victories valuable. It aligns you with your why in a way that pushes you beyond your ego and into legacy. Now, service doesn't always mean starting a nonprofit or giving a keynote. Sometimes it's checking in with someone who's struggling. 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It's using your story as a light when someone else is walking through a tunnel. So here's your reflection for the week. 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

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As always, every show, we always have a portion that we will spend time in meditation and affirmations. The word meditate comes from the Latin, which means to know yourself. So this is a good opportunity for us to know ourselves better so we can understand where we need to transform and how we can transform. The best way is to start this process is through breathing. It's your life source. It's what recalibrates you. It's what motivates you. So I want you to take a moment, if you can, find a place to sit down, hopefully not distracted. And if you can, close your eyes just for a moment. And I want you to take a deep breath in. Hold it. And release it slowly. Let's do that one more time. Take a deep breath in. Hold it. Now release it slowly. I want you to release all that stress, all the things going on, all the bills, and focus on transformation and how we can use service today to change our situation. Now, as we do this, we always lean into affirmations because affirmations are our opportunity to speak to ourselves and to speak to our mind and our subconscious on what we want to do. So I want you to get present with me, and I want you to speak boldly to yourself. I want you to say this, repeat after me. I grow stronger when I lift others. My life overflows with purpose because I choose to serve. I am a vessel of healing, hope, and transformation. Let's do that one more time, but I want you to say it like you mean it. If you're by yourself, you can be animated. Say it with some energy and some passion. Say, I grow stronger when I lift others. My life overflows with purpose because I choose to serve. And I'm a vessel of healing, hope, and transformation. I want these words to resonate with you and resonate in your mind and your spirit so that when we go forward today, you're thinking that this is who you're becoming, not what you think you will become. This is who you are. Feel free to give us a call at 651-313-5125 and share which habits you're working on to improve. 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This is our opportunity to talk about what's going on in the world around us and how it's transforming us. A couple of things we want to highlight in the world today. The U.S. and Ukraine signed an energy deal. The U.S. and Ukraine have finalized a long-anticipated agreement to jointly develop Ukraine's critical mineral and energy resources. The deal includes a new reconstruction investment fund aimed at rebuilding Ukraine's economy and increasing access to U.S. aid. With resources like graphite, titanium, and lithium at stake, vital for clean energy and defense, the move also strengthens U.S. ties with Ukraine amid growing tensions with China over rare earth supplies. Number two, North Korea and Russia build first road bridge.
North Korea has begun construction on its first road bridge to Russia, calling it a significant step in strengthening ties. The bridge will span the Tumen River and is expected to be completed by mid-2026. It follows reports that North Korea troops have been fighting alongside Russia and Ukraine. In exchange, Moscow is believed to be offering Beijing tech support for satellites, drones, and missiles. The project underscores growing cooperation between the two sanctioned nations. In local news, on April 21st, St. Paul Mayor Melvin Carter delivered his 2025 State of the City address, highlighting a 73% drop in non-fatal shootings, urging action on the fentanyl crisis, and plans to add 20,000 homes to revitalize downtown. He said, "This crisis demands all of us facing this common adversary and saving lives together." He said specifically of the fentanyl epidemic. Carter closed by saying, "If we want more affordability, more access, and more fairness, we need more homes." Amen to that. Today, we want to take a moment to highlight one of our community servers. Irma Johnson, lifelong educator and community advocate, member of CAMFOR Methodist Church, Delta Sigma Theta Sorority Incorporated, and AARP, from registering students to vote at local high schools to rallying at the state capitol for civic and human rights, Irma leads with heart, wisdom, and purpose. Service is not just what you do, it's who you are. We honor you, Irma Johnson. Thank you for your powerful example of community leadership.

All right, that was Phil Collins in the air tonight. If you know, you know. Welcome back to the Transformation Code. I'm your host, LeBrent Speed. And today we're talking about one of the most transformational forces in your life, serving. Here's the truth. Serving is not about perfection. It's not about having all the answers all the time. It's about showing up when the world needs you. It's about showing up when someone else needs you. Your service doesn't have to be loud or flashy. Sometimes the most powerful form of service is presence, a listening ear, a shared resource, a moment of truth. When we serve, we activate three hidden powers that fuel transformation. Number one is strength. Because when you serve others, you start to realize what you're really made of. You push past fear, past excuses, past self-doubt, and you begin to operate in purpose. Strength isn't built in the spotlight. It's forged in the quiet moments when you choose to show up anyway. Number two is wisdom. Service opens your eyes. When you're helping others, you start to notice patterns, people, and purpose in new ways. You begin to see how your own journey prepared you to be a guide for someone else. That's when your story becomes strategy. That's when your pain becomes a prescription for someone else's healing. And last but certainly not least is healing. Here's the part people often miss. Service heals you. When you give from a place of love, empathy, and intention, not only do you help others transform, but something inside you begins to unlock. You begin to see your own wounds differently. You realize they had a purpose all along. So today, I want you to ask yourself a question that might shift your entire life. Whose breakthrough is waiting on your yes? Who is stuck right now because you haven't stepped fully into your purpose? Who is praying for a mentor, a word, a connection, and doesn't even know your name yet? Sometimes we wait to be perfect before we serve, but the world doesn't need your perfection. The world needs your presence. Say yes to showing up. Say yes to giving what you've got. Say yes to the call that won't let you sleep. Because when you say yes to serving, you're saying yes to becoming the most powerful, aligned, and healed version of yourself. This is the Transformation Code. Let's live whole. Let's live aligned, and let's keep transforming together.

Welcome back to the Transformation Code. I'm your host, LeBrent Speed, and in this segment, I want to get personal. See, serving has shaped every part of my life, but my first encounter with it didn't come from a book or a business meeting. It came from my mother. As long as I can remember, I saw my mom serve everywhere, from church to community, family to friends. She poured herself out like a vessel of goodness. She didn't just do good things for people. She showed up for people. She was a consistent source of strength, prayer, and presence, and power for anyone around her. But I'll be honest, there were times growing up when I didn't understand it. As a kid, I felt like her service to others meant less time for me. I thought, why is she always helping everyone else? From my immature, selfish view, I felt overlooked. But here's the truth, I was never overlooked. Anyone who knew my mother and me could tell you I was loved deeply, intentionally, and consistently. But I had to grow up to see the full picture. As I got older, I began to understand why my mother served the way she did. She was a young woman who lost her own mother at 16. She got pregnant with me as a freshman in college at 19. And she was navigating pain, shame, and uncertainty, but she didn't let those things define her. She let them refine her. Serving wasn't just something she did. It was the way she healed. She remembered those who stood by her and saved her from going off track. And in return, she chose to be that for others. That revelation changed me. I realized the only way I could give my failures and disappointments meaning was to help others along the way. And that's why when I created the B3 or Better Black Business Project, the very first founding principle was serving over selling. Because whether you're building a business or rebuilding your life, service transforms you. It moves you from what can I get to what can I give. It shifts your mindset from survival to significance. And it unlocks your mission, your message, and your movement. So today I ask you, where did your first experience with service come from? And how can you use your story, not just your success, to serve someone else? Because when you serve from a place of truth, you don't just lift others, you rise with them. This is the Transformation Code. Let's live whole, let's live aligned, and let's keep transforming together.

Welcome back to the Transformation Code. I'm your host, LeBrent Speed, and today's reminder is simple. Service isn't complicated. 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You don't need a title to serve. You don't need a platform. You just need a decision. A decision to show up and say, I'm willing. Serving isn't something you do when life slows down, because it rarely does. Service is what brings meaning to the motion. It aligns your busy life with a deeper purpose. So here's my challenge for you this week. Not later, this week, find one place to show up and serve with intention. Here's where you can start. In business, offer a 30-minute mentorship session to someone coming up behind you. 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I'm near the state capitol right now, the state capitol. 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You just have to start somewhere. Now, here's your reflection. Where is your community waiting for your leadership? And even more importantly, what need can you meet this week with what you already have? Because someone's answer is tied up to your action. Their breakthrough might just be waiting on your yes. This is the Transformation Code. Let's live whole. Let's live aligned. And let's keep transforming together. Coming up next, we have a dynamic woman from our very own bed, Meg Hobday. I'm very excited. I've known her for some years. And she has such a powerful, interesting story, and she's passionate about serving, and she knows how it's impacted her life, but it's impacted so many people. So I'm very excited to be having her share with us next.

0: All right, we're back. And today we are joined by the incredible Meg Hobday, who is a part of the team doing life-changing work on My Very Own Bed, providing new beds and dream kits to children who recently moved into stable housing, helping kids feel truly at home. Meg serves as the organization's dream developer, leading fundraising and community partnerships to grow their mission across the Twin Cities. With a background in both law and education, Meg brings a deep passion for youth, wellness, and the transformative power of a good night's rest. She believes that every child deserves comfort, dignity, and a place to dream. Welcome, Meg.
1: Thank you. It's really exciting to be here.
0: Yes, we're excited to have you. I've known Meg for some years now, and she is an advocate of service. And so she's big on getting people to serve. And I'd love to hear a little before we go into the questions. Let's hear a little bit about your background. You have a really interesting background from law to education. Now you're doing as a dream developer, and you can tell us what a dream developer does. So.
1: Yeah, so I, right out of college, I went to law school, and I saw law as a way to help people because it's such a powerful tool. But I didn't practice very long. Mm-hmm. I worked for an amazing man for the Eighth Circuit Court of Appeals, Federal Appeals Court Judge Gerald Haney, who talk about a life of service. And then I worked for a downtown law firm for a number of years. And after a time, I decided there was a need for change professionally. And I found teaching. Mm-hmm. And at first I was in a high school setting, and then I ended up at Hamline University in their legal studies department. And I worked with undergraduate students who had an interest in law for about 10 years. And then I wanted another change. Mm-hmm. And I, Dream Developer is a name we made up. We're small. My Very Own Bed's very small. There's three full-time, two part-time staff now. But when I met the founder and executive director, Michael Allen, he was a team of one, and he wasn't even paying himself. And so I started working with him to raise money. At first, I was just writing grant applications using my legal writing skills, and it's evolved ever since.
0: So you basically created your own job from serving. So before, I want to go deeper into questions. I know my producer always likes me to stay with the questions, but there's two things that really stuck out to me. What is the transition like from lawyer to educator? Like, what was the thing that said, yeah, I'm not feeling fulfilled?
1: Yeah, actually, it was a moment where I was called to go back to my high school to speak at a career day. And I have educators in my family. I have a huge family. They're a big part of who I am and why I serve. You mentioned your mom, my parents, big servant leaders. And I went back to my high school, and I was so excited to work with these students and tell them about my job. And then on my drive home, I had this emergency voicemail that I was listening to about a temporary restraining order that had been filed that day, and where are you? And just my stress level went out the roof. And I worked with great people, and it all got resolved. It wasn't really that stressful. But in that moment, I thought, I just had so much joy and interacting with these youth, and this is what I'm returning to. And it was really that moment where I was like, I need to make a change.
0: You know, most people are not gifted with this clarity call, clarifying moment. You had one in the car.
1: I can remember it so well. And yeah, I mean, I didn't do it immediately after that, but it was a journey from there.
0: Wow. And that's really what service is, right? It's a journey. All of it's a journey. So as you kind of transition from that call to education, because you enjoy that, what brought you to that to become to your job now?
1: Great question. I mean, I think sometimes, as you say, you just have to keep your eyes open for different opportunities. And so my time at Hamline was phenomenal. But again, I think it was a little bit of life circumstances. I had children who were in middle school. I was, being a full-time faculty member is really nonstop. I never felt like I was off. It's not just the teaching, it's the service to the university, it's a service to the students, and there's a lot of need out there. So it felt 24/7, and I needed to make a change for my own health and for my family. And I'd been doing quite a bit of administrative work. I was the department chair and a few other things, and I knew I was good at it, so I thought nonprofit administration, and I went looking at the job board, you know, what's out there? And I stumbled upon my very own bed, and kind of the rest is history.
0: Well, you know, and that's really powerful. Like, you have these moments. What gave you some of the courage? You know, I've known you for a while, so you're kind of bold. If I say something, you'd be like, no, what did you, you know, I like that about you, Meg. But what gives you the courage to do what your heart tells you to do? Like, what's that inside you? Where'd you get that from?
1: Yeah, I mean, it's an interesting way that you put it as courage, because I actually think that some of these changes were driven by anxiety and recognizing that some of the things that I was doing was not fueling my health and well-being. So I am an anxious person. I do have anxiety, which might seem antithetical to courage. And I have a really supportive network, including my husband, that supported this journey. Not everybody has that sort of comfort and capacity to make these bold moves. And so I have to give a lot of credit to Tony for supporting these changes. And it never felt like a big, bold move. But yeah, I remember when I started working as a teacher, my dad was sort of, wow, you can really, you know, he was excited about me being a lawyer, and I couldn't tell if he was excited about me being a teacher. But yeah, gave me a lot of, you can do this, and wow, you're really transitioning to different, very different roles.
0: So you didn't see the transition as dramatic as other people.
1: Well, yeah, I mean, it's dramatic, but I don't know if I called it bold the time, at least.
0: Well, I think something interesting that you said about the transition is you saw it as a way of protecting yourself, right? Because your anxiety with this job, and I think sometimes people don't see as pursuing your purpose and serving is an opportunity to help with your healing. Yeah. I know we talked a little bit about that, but tell me more about how you saw this as a healing opportunity to serve and be in line with what you're called to do.
1: Well, I would say all along, my whole life, I've always had, outside of my job, I was always serving as well, volunteering, I guess you could say. And so it was pretty exciting when I could think of putting the two together, that my full-time job would be in service.
0: Now, how's that impacted you? I know you said you were, and when you're legal, you're kind of anxious. You had this stress. How has that impacted you emotionally?
1: So anxiety doesn't go away.
0: No, it doesn't go away.
1: In fact, I've had other bouts. But I do feel this is a much less stressful life and brings me a lot of joy. And not just the my very own bed part, but what I do in fundraising and development is I'm constantly connecting with people. And I'm a people person. And I think something else you said earlier, I mean, as humans, we are meant to be in community with each other. And so I see service as not this big title or, you know, you must be in some particular role, but just your connection with other people is service. I have that every day. I get to meet really interesting people and learn about their generosity and their community engagement. And I always say this is the land of 10,000 awesome nonprofits. I hear about all these organizations doing just tremendous work in the community. And the more I learn, the more I want to learn. It's just really fun.
0: Well, that's a good way of putting it. I've never heard it that way. Maybe I'll start using that, Meg. But tell me more, like when you talk about the work you do, so how, you know, I know when you start looking for, you kind of stumbled into my very own bed. And tell us exactly for people who may not know anything about what my very own bed does. What do you guys do, and why is it so impactful? Do you believe
1: we provide beds to kids who need them? It's as simple as that, and something about that simplicity and its power really called me. A lot of my work before my very own bed was in complex issues. I did a lot of research and writing about domestic violence. I served on the board of Standpoint. I understand that world pretty well, but man, that's a complex issue, and it's a hard one to solve. I've worked on educational inequity issues, and there's a lot of really intractable, hard things. No, maybe not intractable, but very challenging things. When I heard about my very own bed, I was called to the simplicity and then also just the power of giving this essential item to a child and what can that do for somebody. It's not just a transactional, you need this thing, I'm going to give it to you, it's done. There is it's a catalyst for something greater for that child, potentially. I mean, we don't sit there and try to track every child's trajectory, but we know we have lots of great data from family members. And then also, just as I've gotten into this work, learning about the power of sleep in and of itself. Mm. And I've learned a lot, and I've made some great connections in the sleep health community. But also that place, that sense of this is my little place of comfort, and the dignity that that provides to the kid in their space, in their circumstances, whatever they're going through, and that that can have lifelong impact.
0: Well, you know, it is a powerful mechanism to think of something as simple as us just going to the store and getting a bed, that this can really be transformative for someone else. Do you have, like, you know, can you remember any one particular story of a kid that, once you guys got them a bed, how they interacted, what happened?
1: Well, I have a couple stories, but even one that isn't related to our work, but why I know this matters, is I've met an adult woman who told me her story of getting a bed from a high school counselor who knew she needed it, and what a difference that made for her. Today, she can talk about that being a pivotal moment for her. But we do call all families, or we have been calling all families, 4 to 6 weeks after they get their bed, and we hear a little bit about how it's impacting their kids. And one story that really stuck with me was this mom talking about her toddler. And she said, before we had pallets on the floor, blankets that we would put down when it was bedtime, but once she had that bed, she started to connect it as a place that when she was tired, cranky, in need of just a little break, she could go to that bed, that place during the day. So the toddler self-developed a nap time, which of course she needed, but it was that bed that sort of called her to that time to regroup. And
0: wow, you know, that, you know, it's something that, again, sometimes we take for granted the things we have access to and how we can serve others, how that impacts us. And so just think about a kid that doesn't get enough sleep, how that impacts their schooling, their education, all that. And that one thing can really have an impact on everything else.
1: So that reminds me of another reason of why I was called to my very own bed. So I learned about this organization. I thought, wow, I mean, we've all had moments where you don't sleep as well. And then when you sleep better, you know, amazingly different it is. But the way that we learn about families who are in need of beds is that we partner. Everything about what we do is about community. So we partner with other organizations, nonprofits, schools, folks who are working with families in other ways. And then they discover that there's a need for a bed for the kid, and they send a referral our way. One of our referral partners is St. Paul Public Schools. My children were in the school system at the time, two of my siblings teaching in the school system at the time, and I had taught high school. And it's just that vivid image of a child having to go to school every day, maybe not getting a good night's sleep. Now, kids are resilient, so sleeping on the floor or sharing a bed, or maybe they've got a leaky air mattress, they're probably still getting some sleep, but we definitely hear over and over from families that their sleep is much improved. They're sleeping through the night. They want to go to bed at night. They have a better bed routine. They're not waking up with aches and pains. Children should not have aches and pains when they wake up in the morning, but we hear that from families regularly. Some teenagers were getting in trouble at school for falling asleep, which probably should have just been a good flag that there was some more support needed there, but just really those day-to-day things. They were showing up more in their best, kind of, they were showing up with their best selves.
0: Yeah, that is, you know, you think about that as a kid. You know, I was talking about my own story, but my mom actually, there used to be time we had water beds. I don't even know if they make water beds anymore, but my mom bought me a water bed when I was like 10. So back in the day, that was a big deal.
1: So you were sleeping in luxury.
0: Yeah, but I didn't, you know, but back in the day, that was a big deal. Like, you had a water bed? So I'm grateful. Tell me, you know, as we talk about, like, personal, how this has personally impacted you. You tell, how is Meg the I didn't ever knew Meg the lawyer per se. So how's Meg the lawyer versus Meg the dream consultant? How are those two people different? Are they kind of the same, or how are they
1: different? I think there are days when my coworkers wish I wasn't Meg the lawyer. I hope I've gotten a little softer over the years in terms of the way that I interact with people, but I still kind of, like you say, I'm, you know, I speak my mind. I'm pretty direct. So there's a lot of parts of me that are exactly the same. But I would say as Meg has gotten older, I'm just more joyful in general. And I don't know if that's because of my work, or I think as we get older, we kind of can chill out a little bit too. But this brings me joy.
0: I would say that everyone doesn't become more joyful at their age. So, I think we can assume, but I met a lot of people who didn't become more joyful. So I think being a part of seeing this this impact. Now, in terms of my very own beds, where do you guys get the beds from? Do you make the beds?
1: We purchased the beds from a local manufacturer. Shout out to Medallion Sleep Products, the bedding group. We've been buying. Michael Allen started this organization out of his garage in 2014. And he has been buying, sourcing our mattresses at least from this same vendor all this time. We do get some donations when I am successful. We have gotten some bed donations. But we only give twin size beds. Everything we give is new. But for the most part, we're buying the mattresses and the frames. And the frames are, that's a moving target, and it's going to get harder in this current economy. But we have a platform metal frame that we've mostly gotten from a national distributor as we've gotten larger.
0: Now, when you say more difficult, why is it becoming more difficult?
1: Just the sourcing as we figure out the impact of some of the national policy on trade and where we're going to get our products
0: from. Okay, so that can impact you guys.
1: Oh, for sure.
0: Also, okay, I didn't.
1: Oh, for sure.
0: Yeah.
1: Sorry, I wasn't being very clear.
0: No, that was the lawyer in you. That was the lawyer of me. I was like, well, how's that impacted? But I thought maybe gifts. But so now we know that this stuff has actual impact to people.
1: So in addition to the mattresses and the frames, you mentioned the Dream Kit. We give every child a mattress pad, a set of sheets, a blanket, a pillow, stuffed animal, and a book. And all of those items are picked out by our volunteers. Every Thursday, Friday, Saturday mornings, we're out there delivering beds. And our volunteers come to our space in Northeast Minneapolis, and they pick out the items. They learn the kids' gender, their age, and maybe their favorite color. And they pick the items particularly for those kids. So that's another way that the impact of these beds, these kids get this little package. And there's at least some sense that somebody was thinking of them when they picked out those items. Most of those items are donated by local community members doing donation drives at their church or their school or their business. Some of those are in-kind gifts from companies that sell those kind of products. And then we do have to buy a lot of mattress pads and pillows we have to buy.
0: Man, this is powerful. We're going to take a quick break, and we're going to come back with Meg, but this is we're going to talk more about how we can help her and how she's helping others. So don't leave anywhere. Just come right back, and we're going to take a short break and come back with Meg.

0: We are back here at Meg Hop Day of my very own bed, and Meg just has a very powerful story and the impact they're making on young people and children who need a simple place to sleep. And sometimes it's serving. It's easy to forget what other people are going through. We can fixate on our own problems, but when you serve, you can take you out of your own current situation. You know, you're giving us some stories, Meg, about how, you know, the work has transformed you personally. You know, can you share more about, like, the volunteers? I see you working with, like, literally hundreds of people. So I would love to know kind of your impact, the impact your volunteers talk about, how doing this work has served them.
1: Well, I think back to that joy. There's so much laughter and smiles when people are doing this work, when they're when they get to see how joyful the kids are. If you are on a bed delivery and the kids are home, what an amazing day. You set up a bed and it's a little heartbreaking if they jump on them because you worry about how long the bed's going to last, but you just, it's unbridled joy and it's hard not to catch that. But even the volunteers that come into our space and pre-build the frames, they're not seeing those kids, but they can, it's a tangible, they understand the power of what they're doing. All of us share that need for sleep. It's one of our three pillars of good health is healthy sleep. And mm-hmm. So I think we talked to all of our volunteers about that. We really kind of spread that gospel of reminding ourselves how important sleep is. So I think people, when they buy the Dream Kit items, they go shopping and they pick out the Squishmallow or the cute whatever set of sheets. It brings people joy.
0: You know, on this show, this whole month, we're talking about serving and the impact of serving and how it strengthens us and how it builds us up. You know, think of a time where someone came in, and again, I see you working with hundreds of people where they might have been feeling a certain way, but once they start serving, that joy just kind of took off and kind of really had an impact. I can give you a story. I remember once Naya Harris, she, for her anniversary, she had people come. I couldn't come that day, but my wife was there and other people were there. And my wife coming back, when she was like all giddy about, man, and I've been to your place before, and I just was like so overwhelmed. She was like overwhelmed by what happens. And that whole day, she could stop talking about what she was creating, you know, she was creating the bags.
1: Yeah.
0: The dream bags.
1: I think a lot of people, even just meeting Michael and hearing his story, or meeting some of our other staff members and hearing about the work, can really change their perspective from when they come in to when they leave. It's a great experience for all of our volunteers.
0: Yes. We're going to give people an opportunity to connect with you later and be able to help out there. You know, I know we talked about how when kids are getting their sleep and then it just changed our life. Do you ever get any information later, like how that one situation kind of helped them in the future? Like maybe they were able to do better in school, or any ancillary information that you feel like this has kind of helped other people?
1: Right. I mean, I shared some of those stories. We definitely hear a lot about the joy and the impact on their mental health. Many of the kids who receive the beds have mental health struggles, and sleep will help improve those. One of the ones that kind of, another impact that I've heard is the sort of the kids are more social. One really obvious one is if you don't have a bed in your house, it's kind of less comfortable to invite your friends into your space. And so I've heard stories about teenagers who are more social now because they can invite their friends over, but also teenagers who had been spending time at their friend's house because there was a bed for them to sleep there, but then their family was enjoying the time with their teenager home because they could sleep in their own bed. So some things I had never really thought of as an impact. Definitely lots of stories about improved school performance. I mean, some parents just want to talk about how their kids' reading has improved, or their just lots of things. Now, these kids are also, most of them are in transition, as you mentioned. Many of them are receiving some other support. About 70% of the families have recently experienced homelessness. So we do not pretend that the bed is the only thing that is lending to the kids thriving. If they're now in a stable home, they're going to be doing better as well. But the bed certainly plays a role. And we're able to get those beds to kids pretty quickly when they move into a new home. So sometimes that's the first thing in their home is a bed for them.
0: That's awesome. What advice would you give to someone who's listening today who say, I want to serve, I want to be bold like Meg and just kind of start serving? And they kind of feel stuck. They feel like they don't have enough to share. They don't have enough to give. They don't have enough time. And as a busy lawyer, you figured out ways to do that. So what advice would you give to someone else who's kind of in that journey?
1: I think you have already given quite a bit of great advice, and some of it just even that service over selling piece when you're talking about in the business context. I think people, when they're in a conversation with someone, genuine listening, because I think when somebody is heard, we all carry things with us. And that connection with someone. So you start really small, and then build it into the way that you're living your day to day. It's about connecting with people at the end of the day. And I also think that if you're willing to serve, you also have to be willing to receive help. And part of our journey is just remembering that we're all in this together.
0: That's actually really good, the ability to receive help. Because if you can serve and not allow anyone to serve you in return, you're not actually allowing people to help you, which is not communal. It's not, we all have times that we need help in a variety of different ways, whether it be financial or emotional or spiritual. We need help, and we need to allow people to help us. So I think that's a really good impact. I'm going to ask you some questions that we created just to kind of give you some, you know, give us some insight into you. If there was one book, a song, or a quote that keeps you inspired to serve, what would that be?
1: That was not in the questions you handed to me ahead of time.
0: These are what we call added questions. This is to get people in the spur of the moment. So
1: it's actually interesting. I mean, this is kind of, growing up, so I was raised Catholic. I still attend a Catholic church, and there's a song that is the servant song. Will you let me be a servant? Let me be as Christ to you. And I've just been, it's been kind of going through my head as you've been talking.
0: Oh, wow.
1: And it ends with letting the other person serve you too. So it's kind of just this whole message that we're talking about.
0: See, if we had put that in the notes, you would have never came up with that.
1: I might have.
0: See, sometimes you got to give people stuff outside there. So if you have three words to describe your work, just three, how would you describe your work in three ways? Is that one of the ones written down? Yeah. Three words.
1: Connection, community, and wellness.
0: Those are good too. That's great. Let's for a moment. Those words came to you, and I think from what every time I've talked to you, those are always at the top of your thing. Tell me why you picked those three.
1: Well, I've already kind of mentioned how this connection piece, like, it, there's nothing meaningful about going through life just for yourself. So connecting with others, and not just your family and your neighbors, but random strangers, really connecting with people. And we at My Very Own Bed rely on community to do what we do. We're a small team, and we are going to reach 1,900 children this year. And we will celebrate reaching our 10,000th child since we started this work. And we don't do it. We rely on everyone else to help us do it. So community. And I feel like in doing this work, we're helping build the community as well. Sharing it with those volunteers, sharing it with the families that are receiving beds. So community. And then wellness, our motivation is to get kids a place to sleep. We talk about sleep all the time. It gets me thinking about sleep. We're not sleep experts, but we have done a lot of thinking about the power of sleep, why we need to sleep, kind of a counter to what you talk about, the grind culture, and how we, you know, really, let's not be bragging about our all-nighters and how many hours we've put in this week, but let's talk about what it is that we're able to do for ourselves and others and take care of ourselves and others.
0: That is so good. You know, And one of my values is wellness over work. Like, how do we take care of ourselves? Because if you don't take care of yourself, you cannot take care of others. And so I just really think that's powerful that we're teaching people and kids, you know, that idea that we don't sleep, we 1 hour sleep, coffee kind of diet is not healthy. We don't want that to matriculate to our children. My last question before we end, we're giving you some more so people can know how to connect with you. So this may not have been on there either, but I like this question. So if you could deliver one of your best to anyone in the world, living or historical figure, who would it be and why? Like, if you could go deliver a bed to anyone in the world, historical, living or, who would it be?
1: I just love what we do. Mm-hmm. I love the random child who I don't know getting a bed from me. Mm-hmm. And I only go on bed delivery a handful of times a year. It's not my day-to-day work. But every single delivery is special. So I'm going to just stick with what we do.
0: Hmm.
1: The kid who needs it. The kid who's sleeping on the floor.
0: That's a really good answer. So it's just not someone, you know, in our minds who would be special, but just that new person that you've never met before.
1: Yeah.
0: That's good. Well, tell us, like, if someone on here wants to help, to volunteer, how do we get a contact with you? How do we get a hold of you?
1: So our website's pretty awesome, and we have a volunteer link on there that explains the various ways you can engage with us. But I'm Meg at myveryownbed.org. Our volunteer coordinator is Cole, C-O-L-E, at myveryownbed.org. It's pretty complicated. but there's so many different ways. I mean, even if you can't come, we have bed delivery just those 3 days a week, but we have frame building on site. We have donation drives that people can do anywhere, trying to get those bedding items and to spread the word. Speaking about spread the word, you know, those simple acts of service, telling somebody about My Very Own Bed can have powerful impact. You never know who might have the time, talent, or treasure to support the work that we're doing, and we don't spend a lot of money on marketing and communications. We have pretty good social media and a great website, so we help you. But just spreading the word is really helpful.
0: Well, we're so grateful to have Meg on here. Meg is also a member of B3, and she has always been as an authentic ally as I can believe, and her work is really important. So reach out to Meg. Let's make sure we support her. Thanks again for Meg being here, My Very Own Bed in the Twin Cities. 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And stay connected to the Transformation Code. 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Shout out to my producer, JP. She didn't write it down. Japanay Productions. I got it there. Listen, I love you guys. Let's transform together by serving others. 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
1: The Public News Service Telenewscast for August the 6th, 2026. I'm Mike Clifford. She has a record of being a champion who has repeatedly affirmed the safety and efficacy of childhood vaccines. The Senate Wednesday voted to confirm Dr. Erica Schwartz as the director of the Centers for Disease Control and Prevention, the agency's first full-time leader in nearly a year. The New York Times notes the 51-44 vote fell mostly along partisan lines. Senator Tim Kaine of Virginia was the lone Democrat to vote in her favor. Dr. Schwartz was the Trump administration's third nominee for CDC director in 2 years. Meantime, millions of people in Colorado and across the nation lost their health insurance after the pandemic wind-down ended automatic re-enrollment in Medicaid.
2: An increasing number of Coloradans without coverage haven't been able to pay their medical bills, according to a new Center for Improving Value in Healthcare analysis, which has left hospitals holding the tab. As CEO Kristen Paulson explains, people without insurance frequently delay care, and many end up in costly emergency rooms when things get worse.
3: And especially in our rural areas, this can have a devastating effect on hospitals. And in fact, we've seen a number of hospital closures over the past several years because they just aren't able to make ends meet.
2: Colorado's rural Southeast, Northeast, and San Luis Valley region saw the biggest losses in Medicaid coverage between 2024 and 2025. After Congress decided not to extend pandemic-era funding that helped people pay for insurance, an additional 3 million people lost coverage since January of this year. The Trump administration attributes the drop in enrollment to its crackdown on abuse and fraud. I'm Eric Galatas.
1: And a private prison company is advancing plans to convert a former Minnesota correctional facility into an ICE detention center. People studying childhood trauma say these actions fuel widespread worry about long-term effects under border deportation agendas.
4: CoreCivic owns the Appleton facility and said this week it secured a contract with Immigration and Customs Enforcement. CoreCivic's ICE operation in Dilley, Texas, which holds families with kids, is under scrutiny over claims of inhumane conditions. University of California Riverside's Lisa Fortuna has looked into larger ripple effects, and she says there's no question they align with adverse childhood experiences, or ACEs.
5: Separation from family members, witnessing violence, that can really result in the initiation of mental health concerns as well as even physical health concerns.
4: Fortuna says for infants and toddlers, disrupted attachment can lead to sleep or eating problems. It's unclear whether the Appleton facility will hold minors. In an emailed statement, CoreCivic says it was designed to care for individuals in a secure environment. I'm Mike Moen.
1: This is Public News Service. A newly formed collaborative will soon start helping community groups and nonprofits across Texas acquire funding for their work.
6: The Texas Impact Capital Alliance, co-sponsored by the Episcopal Health Foundation, will identify and bring together people who are willing to invest in local programs and help them build relationships with like-minded organizations. Susie Bell Gosley with Episcopal Health is co-chairing the alliance. She says TICA will make it

0: easier to finance projects that improve health and strengthen communities across the state.
1: Foundations, financial institutions, healthcare organizations, organizations that care about Texas communities, so more investment reaches the people in places that need it most.
0: This kind of impact investing is designed to bridge the gap between grants and local funding that community organizations use to do their work. I'm Frieda Ross reporting.
2: Next up, New Mexico's major investments in kids will be highlighted in a multi-city tour starting this month.
3: New Mexico Voices for Children, in partnership with W.K. Kellogg Foundation, has created a roadmap of improvements to child care, education, health care, and family supports. The child advocacy group's Emily Wildow says the report spotlights new policies and funding that have improved opportunities for the state's children.
4: We've seen a lot of great wins during this administration. There's been huge investments. Nation-leading policies have been passed. What are the things that are happening throughout the state that still need a lot of focus?
3: New Mexico launched its universal no-cost child care program in 2025. I'm Roz Brown.
2: Finally, tribal nations and environmental groups are gearing up for another fight over Enbridge's proposed Line 5 tunnel as the project heads back to state regulators.
5: The aging pipeline carries oil and natural gas liquids from the Straits of Mackinac, where opponents fear that a spill could devastate the Great Lakes. Enbridge wants to replace the underwater section with a new pipeline housed in a 4-mile tunnel under the lake bed. The Michigan Supreme Court found regulators had not adequately considered potential harm to resources protected under the state's public trust doctrine. Earth Justice Senior Attorney Adam Roshinsky says the commission must rethink its approach.
6: This is not a case where an agency looked at 95% of the issues and the court said, just go back and do the other 5%. The court rejected the commission's framework of analysis and sent this back to the drawing board. It didn't say go back and do a little more. It said go back and do it right this time.
5: Crystal Blair reporting.
2: Enbridge is reviewing the opinion and assessing legal options. The company says it's committed to operating Line 5 safely, strengthening safeguards in the strait, and protecting Michigan's natural resources. Find our trust indicators at publicnewsservice.org.
7: It's 81 degrees and clear out there in St. Paul right now. Enjoy this beautiful weather. From the WFNU 94.1 FM weather desk, that's your latest forecast.

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1: Coming up on Black History with Roderick.
0: One such contributor was Horace King. He was an Alabama slave and architect who reached a high level of prominence in the mid-1800s. King became one of the most respected bridge architects in the Chattahoochee River Valley. His legacy is still alive in the amazing spiraling staircase of the Alabama State Capitol. So the next time that you're in Alabama and you visit the state capitol, make sure you look at the architecture. You will see just one example of what Blacks have contributed to America. This has been Black History with Roderick Carter.

Hey, what's up? This is Felix from the mighty, mighty Hyrule Specs, and you're listening to WFNULP 94.1 FM, Frogtown, Rondo, St. Paul. Let's go.

Southern Alley. You know how you rolling up to the top, man. If you try to make a meal, you shortchanging yourself. You got more in you than you think. You know that's your fault. You know that.

This is Kendall Boyson, professional life and recovery coach, and you're listening to Encouragementology, the practice of instilling hope. Hi there. Thanks for joining me. On this show, we're exploring why you feel off, even when everything looks fine, and why maybe nothing's wrong. Have you ever had one of those days where nothing is really wrong, but nothing feels quite right either? You wake up on time, you make your coffee, you go through your routine. The people you love are okay, your work is manageable, there isn't a crisis demanding your attention, and yet there's this quiet feeling underneath it all. It's hard to name, but you know it's there. Almost like you're wearing a shirt that's just a little too tight. Nothing is unbearable, but you're aware of it all day long. I've had those moments, and if I'm honest, my first instinct is usually to assume something needs to change. Maybe I need a vacation. Maybe I need a new project. Maybe I need to be more productive, more disciplined, or more grateful. More something. It's amazing how quickly our minds start looking for what must be missing, as though the feeling itself is proof that our life needs fixing. But what if that feeling isn't evidence that something is broken? What if it's simply asking us to pay attention? We live in a world that has become incredibly good at convincing us that ordinary isn't enough. Scroll through your social media for 5 minutes, and it can seem like everyone is launching a new business, remodeling a kitchen, hiking through Iceland, celebrating promotions, or somehow making Tuesday afternoon look like a movie trailer. Without even realizing it, we begin measuring our quiet moments against everyone else's curated highlights. And here's the tricky part. We don't just compare what we have. We compare how we feel about what we have. Somewhere along the way, we've started believing that if life feels ordinary, it must be lacking. That if we're not excited, inspired, growing, achieving, or chasing the next big thing, we've somehow fallen behind. We don't usually say those words out loud, but they have a way of sneaking into our thinking. They show up as restlessness, as guilt, as that nagging sense that everyone else seems to have figured something out that we somehow missed. The irony is that if someone stopped us in that very moment and asked, "What exactly are you missing?" many of us wouldn't have an answer. We'd pause, we'd think about it, and we'd realize that the feeling is much bigger than the facts. Our lives may actually be okay. Our relationships may be steady. Our finances may be improving. Our health may be stable. Yet our minds are busy writing a story that whispers, "This can't be enough." Maybe that's why this topic matters so much. Not because we're trying to talk ourselves out of difficult emotions, but because we want to become better at understanding them. Feelings are real. They deserve our attention. But they aren't always accurate narrators. Sometimes they point us towards something important. Other times, they're reacting to an expectation, a comparison, or a story we've accepted without ever questioning whether it's true. Today, I don't want to convince you that you should always feel happy or that gratitude magically fixes everything. Instead, I want us to become curious. I want us to slow down long enough to ask a different question. Instead of immediately asking, "What's wrong with my life?" what if we asked, "What story am I believing right now?" Because maybe that restless feeling isn't asking you to build a different life. Maybe it's inviting you to see the life you already have with clearer eyes. And maybe, just maybe, nothing's wrong. I think one of the hardest things about this feeling is that it's so vague. If you've ever gone to the doctor and

tried to explain it, you know what I mean. You don't have a sharp pain. Nothing specific happened. You just keep saying, I don't know. I just feel off. That's probably because off isn't an emotion. It's more like a signal. It's your mind and body waving a little flag saying something deserves your attention. The problem is that we often skip right past curiosity and head straight to conclusions. We tend to assume that if we feel unsettled, something in our life must be wrong. But that's not always true. Think about how often you've walked into a room and caught part of a conversation. Without any context, your mind immediately starts filling in the blanks. Before long, you've created an entire story based on a sentence or two. Our emotions can work the same way. We experience a feeling, and before we've examined it, we've attached a reason. I'm unhappy. I'm behind. Everyone else is doing better than I am. Those explanations feel true because they showed up alongside the emotion, but they may have very little to do with reality. I've noticed that we often use our emotions like a GPS. If they say we're headed in the wrong direction, we immediately grab the steering wheel and make a dramatic turn. But emotions are less like GPS directions and more like dashboard lights. When a light comes on in your car, you don't immediately trade it in for a new one. You don't assume the engine has exploded. You investigate. You ask, what is this trying to tell me? Sometimes it's a simple fix. Sometimes it's something more significant. But the light itself isn't the diagnosis. It's the invitation to pay attention. That's where I think many of us get tripped up. We confuse the feeling with the explanation. Feeling restless doesn't automatically mean you need a new job. Feeling bored doesn't automatically mean your marriage has lost its spark. Feeling dissatisfied doesn't automatically mean you've chosen the wrong life. Sometimes it means you're tired. Sometimes you've been saying yes to too many things. Sometimes you spent an hour scrolling through everyone else's best moments before you even had breakfast. Context matters. There's another reason this happens. Our brains are designed to notice gaps. Psychologists sometimes refer to this as our negativity bias. Long ago, paying attention to what was missing or potentially dangerous helped us survive. Our ancestors weren't rewarded for noticing the beautiful sunset. They survived because they noticed the rustling in the bushes. That instinct is still within us. Even in a life that's going well, our minds naturally scan for what's incomplete, what's uncertain, or what might need fixing. It's not a character flaw. It's part of being human. But if we aren't aware of it, we'll start treating every uncomfortable feeling as proof that something is missing. So before we decide that our life needs an overhaul, maybe we need a pause. Not to ignore what we're feeling, but to ask a better question. Not what's wrong with my life, but what is this feeling trying to show me? That simple shift moves us from reacting to reflecting. It keeps us from making permanent decisions based on temporary interpretations. Because feeling off doesn't always mean your life is off. Sometimes it's simply an invitation to look a little closer before you look somewhere else. If you've ever felt a little guilty because your life is objectively good, but you still feel unsettled, you're definitely not alone. In fact, researchers have been studying this for years, and what they found is surprisingly reassuring. That vague feeling of something's missing often has less to do with our circumstances than it does with how our minds interpret those circumstances. One of the ideas that really caught my attention comes from psychologist Dr. Tal Ben-Shahar,
who spent much of his career studying happiness. He talks about something he calls the arrival fallacy, which is the belief that we'll finally be happy once we arrive somewhere else. Once I get the promotion, once I lose the weight, once I buy the house, once I retire. We keep placing our contentment just beyond the next milestone. The interesting part is that when people actually reach those goals, the emotional boost is often shorter than they expected. It's not that the achievement wasn't meaningful. It's that we mistakenly believed it would permanently change how we feel. I think we've all experienced that. You work towards something for months, maybe even years. You finally get there, and for a little while, it feels wonderful. Then, almost without noticing, your mind quietly moves the finish line again. It's not because you're ungrateful. It's because your brain is wired to adapt. If we're not careful, we'll spend our entire lives chasing the next version of enough. That idea is closely related to another concept from psychology called the hedonic treadmill. Researchers have found that people tend to return to a fairly consistent level of happiness after both positive and negative life events. We adapt remarkably well. The new car eventually smells like a car. The remodeled kitchen becomes the place where you still have to unload the dishwasher. Even wonderful changes become familiar. That's not depressing. It's actually a reminder that external circumstances alone were never meant to carry the full weight of our joy. Then there's social psychologist Leon Festinger, who introduced social comparison theory back in the 50s. His research showed that we naturally evaluate ourselves by comparing ourselves with other people. That isn't inherently bad. Comparison can inspire us to grow, but today, we're comparing ourselves with more people than any generation before us. Hundreds of carefully edited snapshots every day, maybe thousands. We don't just compare houses, vacations, careers, or accomplishments. We start comparing feelings. We assume someone else's smiling photo means they're more fulfilled, more confident, or more at peace than we are. The truth is, we rarely compare our real life to someone else's real life. We compare our behind the scenes to their highlight reel. And because we know every flaw, fear, and unfinished project in our lives, the comparison is almost always unfair. Author Brené Brown says something that fits beautifully here. Comparison is the thief of belonging. I've always loved that wording because she doesn't say comparison steals happiness. She says it steals belonging. The moment we begin measuring ourselves against someone else's life, we stop feeling at home in our own. We begin believing we're somehow on the outside looking in, even when we were never excluded in the first place. What I take away from all this is incredibly freeing. Feeling off doesn't automatically mean your life is pointing in the wrong direction. Sometimes it simply means your mind has drifted into comparison, into future thinking, or into believing that peace lives somewhere other than where you are today. And that's encouraging, because if the story can change, the feeling often can too. We don't always need a different life. Sometimes we simply need a more truthful lens through which to see the one we're already living.

try a little exercise together? Because I think this is where the conversation becomes personal. It's one thing to understand these ideas intellectually. It's another thing to catch them while they're happening. The next time you notice that familiar feeling, that quiet sense that something is off, I don't want you to immediately fix it. I want you to investigate it. Think of yourself as a detective instead of a judge. The first thing to ask is, what happened just before I started feeling this way? That's an important question because feelings rarely appear out of nowhere. Maybe you were scrolling through social media. Maybe you just came back from a family gathering where everyone seemed to have exciting news. Maybe a coworker got promoted. Maybe you drove through a neighborhood with beautiful homes. Maybe you watched someone your age doing something you always imagined you'd do by now. See, we're often aware of the feeling, but we completely miss the trigger. Then ask yourself, what story did my brain tell me? This is where it gets interesting because our brains are incredibly fast storytellers. You see someone's vacation pictures and your brain says, everyone else gets to have fun except me. Someone announces their engagement and suddenly, I'm behind. A friend buys a new truck and now you're thinking, I should be doing better financially. What's fascinating is that none of those are facts. They're interpretations. But because they arrive so quickly, we mistake them for truth. Now comes my favorite question. Is this a fact or is this an interpretation? Just sit with that for a minute. Because those are two very different things. You may be thinking, I'm falling behind. Fact or interpretation? I haven't traveled enough. Fact or interpretation? Everyone else has life figured out. Definitely an interpretation. Sometimes simply separating the facts from the story is enough to loosen the grip that feeling has on us. Then I'd ask one more question, and I think this one gets to the heart of today's conversation. What do I actually believe I'm missing? Be specific. Not a better life, but what exactly? Is it more adventure, connection, freedom, peace, more creativity? Because here's something I've noticed. We often envy the package when what we're really longing for is what's inside the package. Maybe it's not the beach vacation you're craving. Maybe it's the rest. Maybe it's not your friend's promotion. Maybe it's purpose. Maybe it's not the bigger house, but a sense of security. Those are very different pursuits. Here's a little experiment I'd love for you to try this week. Imagine someone handed you $1,000 and said, go, spend this on anything you want. No guilt, no responsibilities. Just buy something you've always been wanting. I wonder how many of us would stand there completely stuck. We spend so much time feeling like we're missing out, but when we're given the freedom to choose, we can't think of anything we actually want. I find that fascinating because maybe we've confused wanting what someone else has with wanting something ourselves. There's a difference. One comes from values and the other comes from comparison. And comparison has a way of making us chase lives we'd never actually choose if no one else were watching. So the next time you feel that quiet restlessness creeping in, don't rush to change your circumstances. Get curious before you get busy. Ask what happened. What story your mind created, whether it's fact or interpretation, and what you're truly longing for underneath it all. Because here's what I'm learning.
You don't have to believe every emotion you experience. Your emotions are real and they're important, but sometimes they're invitations to investigate, not instructions to obey. So now that we've talked about why this happens and how to recognize it, the next question is obvious. What do we do when we feel it? Because it's one thing to understand emotional misalignment. It's another thing to know how to gently find your footing again without overreacting or ignoring what you're feeling. I think the goal isn't to talk ourselves out of our emotions. It's to reconnect with what's true. Sometimes all it takes is a simple shift in perspective to realize we've been standing in the shadow of a story instead of the light of reality. The first thing I'd encourage you to do is name what's true before you name what's missing. As we've identified, our brains naturally jump to the gap. But before you let your mind wander there, take inventory of what is actually true today. Maybe your health isn't perfect, but you're able to talk and walk. Maybe your job isn't your dream job, but it provides stability. Maybe your relationships aren't effortless, but they're filled with people who genuinely care about you. You're not pretending everything is wonderful. You're simply refusing to let one feeling erase the rest of the picture. Second, ask whether you're chasing an object or an emotion. This has been one of the biggest eye-openers for me. We often think we want the new car, the bigger house, the vacation, or the promotion. But underneath those things is usually an emotion we're hoping they'll provide, like freedom or significance, peace or adventure or confidence. Once you identify the feeling, you can start asking a better question. Is there another way to experience that emotion without completely changing my life? Third, limit the voices that get to define enough. That's harder than it sounds because we're surrounded by opinions. Advertisers make a living convincing us that we're one purchase away from becoming a better version of ourselves. Social media often suggests everyone else is happier, more successful, and definitely more fulfilled. Even well-meaning friends can unintentionally shape our expectations. Every day, we're being handed someone else's definition of what a good life looks like. At some point, we have to decide whose voice gets the final vote. And finally, practice noticing the ordinary before it disappears. I think this may be one of the greatest losses in our culture. We've become so focused on memorable moments that we've forgotten most of life isn't memorable while it's happening. It's ordinary. It's making coffee with someone you love or laughing over a joke that probably wasn't that funny. It's hearing the dog greet you at the door. It's calling your mom or watching the sunset without feeling the need to photograph it. The funny thing is, years from now, those ordinary moments often become the memories we treasure most. We just don't recognize their value while we're living them. I heard someone say once, "One day you'll realize these were the good old days." That thought has stayed with me because it's true. We usually don't know we're living a meaningful season until we're looking back on it. What if we didn't wait? What if we learned to recognize the goodness while we're standing in it, instead of only appreciating it after it's gone? Maybe that's the invitation when you feel off. Not to immediately reinvent your life, but to reconnect with it. To stop assuming that restlessness always means you're missing something, and begin asking whether you've simply stopped noticing what has quietly been there all along. The A side is the familiar story we all know, but the B side,
That's where the deeper tracks live. The A side tells us that when something feels off, we should change it. Get a new job, start a new relationship, buy the thing, book the trip, or reinvent yourself. We live in a culture that equates movement with progress. So if we're uncomfortable, we assume the answer is somewhere out there. But the B side asks a different question. What if your life doesn't need to change as much as your attention does? That's a very different conversation. I think about someone who decides they need to buy a new house because they've grown tired of the one they have. Then they move, unpack the boxes, decorate every room, and for a while, everything feels fresh. 6 months later, they're standing in their new beautiful kitchen feeling off again. The house wasn't the issue. The feeling just came along for the ride. I remember hearing a speaker say something that has always stayed with me. Wherever you go, there you are. It's such a simple sentence, but it's incredibly profound. We spend so much time imagining that a different location, a different season, or a different circumstance will finally make us feel whole. But we bring ourselves into every new chapter. If we haven't learned how to be present where we are, we'll eventually recreate the same restlessness everywhere we go. That's why I think one of the most underrated skills we can develop is the ability to become fascinated with our own lives again. I wonder what would happen if instead of asking, how do I make my life more exciting, we asked, what if I stopped noticing? Maybe it's your own resilience, the fact that you've made it through seasons you once thought would break you, and today they barely cross your mind. Before we wrap up today, I want to remind you that I've created a free 5-day journaling companion for this episode. You'll find the download in the show notes. Sometimes we don't need more information. We simply need a little more space to hear ourselves think. I release the pressure to diagnose every uncomfortable feeling as a problem that needs to be solved. I accept that emotions are part of being human. They aren't enemies to defeat or bosses to obey. They are companions on the journey. Some bring wisdom, some bring warnings. Some simply ask me to slow down long enough to notice what has captured my attention. When I feel restless, I don't have to immediately assume my life is lacking. I can pause, become curious, ask what story I'm believing before I decide whether it's true. I don't have to measure my life against someone else's highlight reel. My journey was never meant to look like theirs. My pace is different. My purpose is different. Even my ordinary days have value because they are the building blocks of a meaningful life. Today, I choose to notice what has quietly been carrying me all along. The people who love me, the routines that support me, the lessons I've learned, the strength I've gained, the simple moments that often pass unnoticed because they don't demand applause.

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So I challenge you, become a detective instead of a critic. When that quiet feeling tells you something is missing, don't rush to change your life. 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It was waiting for you to see your life with clearer eyes. I know you can do it. 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

0: that St. Paul has to offer in musicians, in new music, in events, organizations, anything great going on in St. Paul. We bring it to you every Thursday from 5 to 5:30 p.m. I'm your host, Katie DeSalle, and I'm super excited because this is one of my favorite things about this show is getting to bring on these very talented, amazing young musicians with the St. Paul Get Down program. So we have some return customers here in the studio today. We've got Prez and H the Dreamer with the St. Paul Get Down program. Hi guys, how you been?
1: Hello, we're doing good.
2: Good.
0: I'm so glad that you're back here. You both have been here on So St. Paul with promoting your music and talking about the St. Paul Get Down program. I think you both have been here, this is your third year, is that correct?
1: Yeah, that's correct.
0: Okay, all right. So, Hector, I want to start with you. You've been a musician for at least the last 3 years, and with the St. Paul Get Down program for 3 years. What's it been like? What's like your trajectory with the program? You know, year one, I'm sure you were a little bit, not as confident or as skilled as you are now. Can you tell us about like the things you've learned in the program and how you've evolved as an artist?
1: Man, I really learned how to find myself through the Get Down because you're challenged with maybe doing things that you're not used to doing, freestyling, learning how to write songs, structure songs, really like starting back at base one. So I feel like that's where most of the drawing board went with me, at least, is I went to look at my career as a whole, like, okay, I need to work on my song structuring, I need to work on my lyricism, and the Get Down really offers the perfect opportunity with that. You know, we have an extraordinary teacher, Big Mike, who he gives you the reins freely, and he just wants to see what's best for you. So when you see that someone wants that passion in you, it kind of activates that passion in yourself.
0: That's great. And for either of you, Prez or Hector, what, like, for people who don't know what the Get Down is, how do you explain it to them?
1: I would say that it's really like a culmination of both like youth artists, but also just music altogether. Like, this is a hip hop series that was started in 2023 when I was just barely starting off in music. And it started off as a small structure, you know, 3-4 artists, but it's really grown into more of like a community now. Like, we all meet every Wednesdays and we have sessions together. We'll do tasks for the day or really just everything to uplift each other. So it's really kind of a building or just a family where you can be able to express yourself freely and be able to get the platform to like this on the radio today, where you're able to display your arts and you're able to kind of go the next level with it. Because at the end of the day, we all want to make this a career, and the end goal of life is to, you know, maybe some people want to be famous, they want to make money for their families. This is kind of that stepping stone where, okay, they're going to challenge you, kind of, they're going to give you a little bit of the fishing line, and they're going to see what you're going to do with it.
0: I like that analogy. Yeah,
2: I think it's something that allows you to hone the talents that you already have, and sometimes talents that you don't know you already have. And I think some artists actually just found out they can rap or sing. And I think most are interested because of us like telling everybody about it and us spreading the word about it. So I think for me, it was just something I already have done and I want to do more. So since I've been here, I've been able to hone my talents in the Get Down, and I'm glad of the people that I met here and the opportunities that I've gotten while I'm in here. So I'm thankful for that as well.
0: That's great. And along with your weekly Wednesday sessions, you all perform at different places throughout the summer. What's that been like so far this summer?
1: Oh, it's been great. All the shows, they're nice local crowds, so you get just true music fans, and it's all just real intimate. Like, we've had 3 shows so far, but with each of those shows, all of the performers, like, you see them go up a level each time. You have artists that maybe are more confident, they got more of a sway in their walk now compared to the first show, and then you have artists that are maybe trying out new songs just as stuff goes along. So it's really

0: great because with each show, you're also, if you're able to attend all of them, you see the evolution and the progression as artists.
1: Yeah, I remember the first show I saw of the Get Down was in 2023, and it was in like a basement of a youth center on the east side.
0: Mm-hmm, the Treasury.
1: Treasury, yes. It was a really cool show, but at the end of that Get Down session, seeing how much you guys improved from that one, you guys were great in the first one, but yeah, amazing in the last one. Mm-hmm. And that last performance that people can come and see, all the performers at the Get Down, is on August 29th.
0: Yes, at Raspberry Island.
1: Okay, tell us a little bit about what's going on that day there.
0: Oh, man, that is the ultimate culmination of the Get Down. That's our big finale. It's all the work that we've been putting in over the summer, the Wednesdays, the Thursdays, even throughout the week. They have the space open where if the artists want to come work, they can. Mm. But it's really where everyone just gets to finally put everything they've worked on to the full extent. Like, it's going to be just a great show, and we have some amazing headliners that give us that extra little push that'll give us some fans from their crowd that'll maybe kind of sponge over to us and be able to kind of build us all up. So
2: for me, it's the Big Bang, literally the Big Bang. If you ain't prepared, then you're not ready to get down. You just got to get up to get down with the Get Down. And honestly, you're going to see us at our best. And I know there's some artists that are already kind of, you know, scared. So, you know, I'm a little scared too. Actually, my hands are sweating, honestly. And I'm excited. I really am. I'm excited to see everybody, especially all the other artists. For me, watching is learning, and learning from everybody else, and to see what I can do as well. So,
1: what do you think, like, musically, professionally, has evolved for you over the last 3 years with the Get Down?
2: My point of view.
1: How so?
2: The way my process works, well, before the Get Down, the way my process works was one track. And everything that I thought I knew is what I needed to know. And when I got into the Get Down, I was able to see everybody else's point of view. And that allowed my creative process to kind of explore, no, not explore, but grow beyond what it already is. Mm-hmm. And every new artist that I see, I'm instantly excited to learn how their music process works.
1: Yeah.
2: Like, I'm like a scanner. In a sense.
1: So what's your music process like now?
2: My music process like now is to find new ways to expand the way that I make my music in different ways and different genres. And to not be afraid of how, like, how can I explain this? To not be afraid to explore beyond the genre that I already mainly in.
1: Okay, so what genre are you mainly in?
2: I'm mainly in pop.
1: Okay.
2: Recently, I've explored into R&B with a pop feel, but I disguise it as pop. Don't tell nobody. but yeah, and a little bit of rap too. I've been exploring into rap, and usually when I write in rhyme, and I'm no stranger to writing in rhyme. And if you ever listen to any of my songs, you literally see me, like, you can literally hear the rhyme in every verse and every hook. And that's probably why I'm good at writing extremely good hooks. Like, I love writing hooks and choruses.
1: And that's the artist Prez with the St. Paul Get Down program. Prez, where can people find your music?
2: On all platforms. My latest song that is out now was Only Girl. You can find it on my Instagram. My username is True Wordsmith_. And yeah, on Instagram.
1: Okay, great. Hector, what's your process like?
0: Honestly, lately it's been just, I guess, trying to go against the mold. Lately I've been in more of like an experimenting era, so I want to do more songs that challenge me as an artist, maybe where I'm singing more, or maybe I'm doing more like background stuff. I want to like truly just, I guess, not start over in a sense, but kind of break off with the skills that I've acquired from the Get Down to kind of apply that elsewhere. Like with my latest project I just did, Gemini Season, I was really in just an experimenting era that this whole like Get Down has helped me with, because it gave me the confidence to like put this song on that I have singing when, or maybe I put a song out that I would have never done before. But lately it's just starting brand new. I feel like it's never wrong to go back to the basics of where you built your foundation from, so it's good to go back there, but you never want to stay complacent.
1: And where can people find your music?
0: Oh, on all platforms, HTHA Dreamer. My latest project, Gemini Season, for the time being is only out on YouTube and SoundCloud as I work out a distributing deal. But other than that, I'm on all platforms.
1: Okay, well, let's hear some of your music. H the Dreamer with the song Soul Food. What's this song about? Tell us a little bit about your process with the song.
0: This song is really just a true exercise for, I guess, my flow state and my lyricism as of lately. I have a hook that goes, I am the best, yeah, so it's just kind of a true empowering song, not only for me, but I feel like anyone that hears it, like it's a real crowd catcher when I perform it, because I get everyone into it.
1: All right, let's get into it. Soul Food by H the Dreamer, right here, Frogtown Radio.

Got all of these diamonds, but who do I really impress? Got all of these friends, but really they bring me some stress. Got all of this pain that really done made me a mess. But I am the best, but I'm just a mess. I am the best, yeah, I need no friends, yeah, straight for revenge. I did it, but I was just playing with time. I did it, but now I'm just showing my shine away. I want the fame, I'm tired of saying that I would just make it with rap. I made my way, and I paved the wave to get it, and give it, to give it just back. How about I give it and go when I'm stuck in that mode? It's really just me. How about I play out my pain when I took the shame and played

0: Yeah, I'm the best.
1: That was H the Dreamer with the song Soul Food. We're going to keep playing some music, but first I want to know, Prez, can you tell me about your song Only Girl that we're going to play up coming up next?
2: Well, this song I wrote, I wrote that song when I was in love, honestly. But it wasn't just more so just because I was in love. It's more about love in the future, past, and present. It's more so the truth of what I want in a relationship. And if you happen to be the one and only, then you are the one and only. And this is what you can expect if you are the one and only girl.
1: All right, we're going to hear Prez with Only Girl right here on Frogtown Radio.

0: And you're listening to WFNU LP 94.1 Frogtown Community Radio. This is the show So St. Paul. And that song you just heard was Only Girl by the artist Prez, P-R-E-S. Look him up. Great song. Great guy. I'll end the studio with another great guy, another great musician, H the Dreamer. They are both with the St. Paul Get Down program, and you can see them both perform live on August 29th at Raspberry Island. Now, when we were playing your song, Prez, you said you close out with that song when you do performances.
1: I used to close out
0: you with that. You used to. Okay. Why? What's changed?
1: A new one. It's Month for Man.
0: You got a new song that you like better?
1: Yes, I like closing out with that one a whole lot better.
0: Okay. All right, so I want to ask you guys about your stage names. Why Prez?
1: It started back in like 2023 when I was 17 and I was getting ready to go on Georgia Fourth Tears the Truth. Right, and I had thought about a couple stage names. And the reason why I went with the name Prez was because previously, they would call me Prince Richard Owens, right? And I didn't want to be a prince. I didn't want to be a king. They would call my dad King Richard Owens. And I just thought, well, nobody wants to be a president, right? Obviously. I don't know anybody wants to be a president. So I was like, you know what? Prez is short for president. So I'm just become Prez.
0: And it stuck.
1: And it stuck.
0: Good name. H the Dreamer. Where's the name come from?
2: Oh, man, just in its name itself, just dreaming. Never letting the child in you sort of fizzle out or grow up. I feel like anyone at any point in the life still has dreams. When you go to sleep, you don't just wake up. So, I mean, I want to have that feeling for my whole entire life. And as like a side note, too, I have the in the name because I want to maybe I want to be H the chef one day. Maybe I want to be H the recorder. I wanted to be able to transition down different avenues that doesn't end with music.
0: Okay, interesting. I like that. Multi-talented and leaving options open.
2: Absolutely.
0: So what are, besides music, do you want to be a chef? What are the other things that you guys are into?
2: But before music, my first, I guess, hobbies were film, art, and culinary. So just being a creator, I always wanted to be able to make something with my bare hands or build something up. So I feel like I'll always have that sort of creative spirit, but kind of right now I'm in my music lane.
0: Yeah, gotcha.
1: For me, it's always been music. I think as soon as I spawned on this planet, I just wanted to do music. I mean, it's in my family. My dad does it, my uncle does it, my aunt also does it. So it runs through the veins. And honestly, if anything during that, if I get to where I want to go in music, I just want to be marketable.
0: Mm.
1: You might see me on a pair of shoes one day.
0: Okay. I'd buy those.
1: Yeah. And, you know, I also do write film scripts. Like, at home, I'd be writing film scripts all the time. They're very funny, honestly.
0: Okay, so you got the shoe brand, you got the screenwriting credits, and the album, best Billboard album. I see it.
1: Yeah.
0: So 3 years into the Get Down, you both have been. Have you guys, is it something where you guys make music together? Is that ever a possibility, or you all kind of stay in your lanes and in your genres?
1: I think mostly, we're not stopped from making music together. I know most artists would make music by themselves. A lot of them do, and nothing's wrong with that. I haven't explored into that avenue. I gotta find someone that I match with, like a puzzle piece, honestly. Mm-hmm. But we're not stopped from that. That's not something we're stopped. They want us to flow creatively. We all have our limits in the Get Down. We do have our limits. Some of us know our limits. Some of us don't. But we're not really stopped creatively.
0: Gotcha.
2: Yeah, no, some of my, closest colleagues from the Get Down actually transpired from the first event. And I guess not necessarily in a creation aspect, but, using the networking from the actual Get Down show, I was able to kind of crowdsource my own concert. So I did my own concert series.
0: You got your groupies from the Get Down. Huh?
2: Absolutely. And I did a play on my name. So it was H the Dreamer Presents Dreamwave. Nice. So it was a culmination of the first three headliners that we had from just the openers from the first Get Down, with also some local Minnesota talent that I sought out after. And what I did for that event was I wanted to be my own Get Down. I wanted to give people the opportunity to perform on a stage, perform in front of a crowd, because I feel like anyone who makes music wants to be able to perform it. They want to hear that crowd applaud them. They want to be able to maybe shock people that didn't be like, oh, they had that in them. So when I did the Dreamwave concert, it was just, I want to give you the best opportunity you have to be able to display your talent. And I wasn't asking for no money during the event. I didn't do it for nothing but the genuine love that I have for music. And it was a success. I'm working on doing the second one now that I have more of a structure and plan, but being able to just wing the first concert and doing that at 19,
0: yeah.
2: Oh, it was such an amazing experience.
0: That's so cool. So you're like, the Get Down is not only teaching you, you know, all these like performance skills and music skills, but also like event planning and coordinating, or the inspiration to like start your own almost Get Down.
2: Yeah, and I feel like that's what I tell everyone too, is it's a cool story I tell that, you know, I started off on the Get Down as a worker. I never had the plans to work on the music or do an actual show. So I started off learning how to, you know, contact the artist, how to talk to them, how to even see what their availability is. So being able to be a sponge, learning that, okay, this is how you're going to interact with people. Okay, well, now it's easier to interact with them when they know you're an artist yourself, because it comes from a genuine place.
0: Yeah, that's such a cool story. And you guys, the Get Down, it's from ages 14 to 24. Prez, I know you just turned 21. Hector, I think you're around the same age.
2: Yeah, 21.
0: Okay, great. So you guys have like another 3 years, hopefully, you can be with the Get Down until you start your own again.
2: Until we take off as the headliners.
0: Yeah, there you go. For people who, you know, are musicians, or, you know, maybe not a musician, but like interested in becoming a musician, and they maybe they're nervous and they don't want to like join this group of people, they feel intimidated, what advice would you give them about the Get Down?
1: I would say start with a pen, paper, notebook, and go on YouTube and find you a type beat. That's how you start.
0: Okay.
2: I would honestly just welcome them to any of the Wednesday sessions we have. I call it a cute little Wednesday workshop, but you can really find out that we're human at the end of the day. The only thing that may separate me from you is that I know how to rhyme this line with that, but what you'll come to find out is that we're all friendly, we're all people that want to just grow and shine together. So when we have someone that maybe doesn't have a sense of direction, or when we see someone that has the ideas but doesn't know how to execute them, at least in my perspective, I want to jump at that opportunity. I want to be able to help you. And our sessions are welcome like that too, where if you want to come to one, you can just be around. You can take part in what we have for the day. And really, like I said, that'll help you learn and be able to kind of develop yourself as an artist.
0: So you went from being a mentor to mentoring people.
2: Yes.
0: I like it. I like it a lot. August 29th, Raspberry Island. Come out and see Prez, H the Dreamer, and a whole ton of other St. Paul Get Down artists. There's bands, there's DJs, the headliners.
2: Yeah, we have Kali Tuna, Cut Chemist, Juice Lord, Student One, Big Zach, and then the Friendly Neighborhood Spider Band with a very special guest.
0: Ooh, so, that sounds cool.
2: There's some special surprises for anyone who comes to the final day.
1: We can't say too much. No. We're under contract. Sorry.
0: 2 to 10 p.m. August 29th, Raspberry Island. It's a free event. Lots of awesome music, plus like food trucks and
2: free food,
0: vendors, all kinds of great things. We're going to close out with one of H the Dreamer's songs. You want to tell us a little bit about the song Okay?
2: Yeah, this song is just, I was in an alternative kind of fix where I wanted to not rap. I didn't want to be too bar-y. I wanted to just make a vibe song. So this is my attempt at just, you know, vibing with anyone that listens to this. Then after you hear what the chorus is, it's catchy. You'll want to say okay.
0: Okay. Great. I'm so proud of you both. Thank you guys for coming on. I just, every time I see you guys, your just talent has grown exponentially. So I cannot wait to see you guys on August 29th perform, and I'm looking forward to you guys coming back next year for the 2027 St. Paul Get Down. Okay. Absolutely. Here is H the Dreamer with OK. This is Frogtown Radio on So St. Paul.

0: where scientists are studying how warmer temperatures and diminishing sea ice will affect ecosystems in the water and on land, and how they'll impact the global climate system. We begin with contributor Roland Pease speaking with Canadian zoologist Andrew Desrochers, who has returned from his field season studying polar bears, and told Roland that he's discovered the animals are struggling to find enough food.
1: For the work that I'm interested in, it's much better to be out in the springtime, because this is really the time of year when polar bears make their living. This is when they're hunting, killing seals, putting on weight, and it's also the mating season. So we get a lot more insights into their life history at this time of year.
2: So when you get out there, what are you doing when you actually spend, what, a few weeks, I take it, is in the area?
1: Yeah, exactly. We're out there for about a month, and typically what we're doing is we wake up in the morning, and typical of the Arctic, you're usually waiting for weather. we can only work on sunny days that aren't too windy, because we need to track bears. That's how we find them. Mm-hmm. They're at very low densities, so if you just fly around, you'll never find them, or very rarely. So we have to get on their tracks, we find the bear, we assess their size, and then we use a mobilizing agent, we fire it from a dart gun, and the bears are asleep, usually within about 5 minutes, and then they're safe to approach and work on. And they're asleep for about an hour that they're safe to be with, and then we get out of their hair and leave them alone to do what they were doing.
2: But for that 1 hour, then, that's pretty intense work, is it?
1: Yes, it is. I mean, there's a whole bunch of different things that we're doing. A lot of the work that we're looking at right now is focused on satellite telemetry. So in the springtime, we're deploying ear tag radios. So these are small transmitters, about half the size of a little matchbox. We put it on the ear, and then we can follow these bears. And what we're looking for is sort of their movements, their habitat use, and how they're responding to changing sea ice conditions. And in particular, when are they giving up on the sea ice and being forced ashore?
2: So at this time of year, then, are you saying that the whole of the Hudson Bay is full of ice, or is it just the coastal parts? Back in when you were doing the work.
1: Okay. In the springtime, the Hudson Bay is pretty much 100% ice cover. There's, of course, open areas, and it's a very dynamic habitat in this part of the Arctic. The ice is moving on wind and currents, and so what we're looking for are usually fairly stable pieces of ice that are thick enough that we can land a helicopter on. And of course, that's typically where the bears are found as well, because what they're looking for are seals, and the seals are looking for stable ice as well.
2: So, I mean, and this is what I've read, is that as the ice breaks up in the Hudson, then they have to retreat to land. Is that right?
1: Yes, this is one of these, what we call a seasonal ice ecosystem, where the ice disappears completely. It'll be pretty much gone in the next couple of weeks. And then it won't start to reform until sometime in November and December. And that's really one of the critical parameters that we also try to monitor, is when do the bears come on shore and when do they leave? Because for that whole time that the bears are on land, they're not feeding or very little. And they lose about 1 kilogram of body mass per day. And so this is one of the critical parameters, is like, how long can they stay on land before they start to suffer the ill effects of not having enough energy stored? And while polar bears are very well adapted to going very long periods of time, they can go months and months without eating anything. And that's not a problem for the bears. I mean, we've got pregnant females that will go 8 months without eating anything. But those bears come ashore absolutely obese, and they're adapted to fatten and go for these long periods. But for other bears, they're really not able to go for maybe 200 days. And so those are the bears that switch from a controlled fasting to basically starvation. And of course, at the end of starvation is death. And you know, we think about polar bears being a carnivore, but I've called them a lipivore. They eat lipids or fat. And that's really what makes a polar bear tick, is they just sort of walk around the Arctic, kill a seal, and then suck off the blubber off those seals. And it goes almost unchanged from the seal right into their own fat stores.
2: What do the polar bears do once they're on land? Are they, are they hanging around getting bored, or are they trying to scrape some kind of a living off the things that they can find?
1: Well, there's a bit of a lot of variation. I mean, one thing you got to remember is that polar bears really are individuals. They've got their own behaviors, their own patterns, and so it varies. So some of the big male polar bears, they hit the beach in Hudson Bay, and they just sit there for the whole summer. They'll just make a nice little shallow area. They actually become quite social. You can have you know, the equivalent of, like, say, 15, 20 polar bears in an area the size of your house, probably. And they'll lie right next to each other, incredibly social. Every so often, if it's a nice, cool day, they'll do some play wrestling and things like that. But they're just in an energy conservation mode. Other bears, pregnant females, go far inland, and they'll try to get away from other bears and try to find a place to start digging a den. Mothers with cubs are sort of spread on the inside areas as well, away from the coast. They don't want to be bothered by other bears. Sometimes they'll eat berries. Sometimes they'll be lucky and find a dead seal. But there's really precious little for the bears to eat when they're on land in summer.
2: Yeah, I mean, so you just mentioned cubs and I hadn't thought about that. Are they affected by this changing ice cover and so on? How do they feed? Are they entirely fed by their mothers or what?
1: Yeah, well, cubs, polar bear cubs will stay with their mother for 2.5 years. It's kind of typical of most species. It's the really young and the really old that are vulnerable to these changes. So the really young ones, the biggest problem for them is if mum doesn't get enough fat stored, she will stop nursing. And once she stops nursing, then the cubs are on their own for food. And of course, during the summertime, there's not much there. And so this is a real weak point in their life history. And we suspect that that's probably where a lot of these populations are getting in trouble. Mom stops lactating because, of course, she needs to survive to reproduce again. You know, a female polar bear can keep reproducing well into her 20s. So the cubs sort of become disposable at that point. And we do see years when the bears are in poor condition that we do see much higher cub mortality.
2: Yeah, because I was wondering if the cubs or, I don't know, the mothers themselves or something, are there some of the polar bears which are more vulnerable to these changes than, let's say, the big males?
1: Exactly. Yeah, there's a lot of variation in terms of the dynamics of the sea ice, what prey are available to the bears, and the seasonality differs a lot as well.
2: But also, presumably, the impacts of global warming is differing.
1: Exactly. I mean, we've got populations in decline, and the Western Hudson Bay population has declined about half over the years that I've been studying there since the 1980s. Other areas are pretty robust and doing quite well. And it all comes back to how much the sea ice has changed and what is the structure of that ecosystem. Because some areas we're seeing sea ice loss, but the bears are responding well to it because it depends on where the seals are and are the seals being affected and can the bears still get them. So some areas that are losing sea ice very quick are still doing okay from the polar bear perspective, but it's probably a limited time offer sort of thing that these ecosystems will be impacted eventually.
2: Right, so even if there's a short-term gain, that's not the long-term prospect.
1: That's exactly it. And, you know, we're not talking about the extinction of polar bears any time in the foreseeable future. What we're talking about is sort of the erosion of the species at the edges, and those ecosystems that are being most affected could blink out, and we're talking within the coming decades. But it's very hard to predict because, you know, we're really dependent on what the sea ice is doing and what the sea ice scientists tell us are the likely outcomes of warming.
2: Yeah, you said that you've been involved in studying these bears for 4 decades or more. This particular project, the West Hudson Bay one, I think goes back to the 70s or even the 60s. You know, in all those years, have you learned what you wanted to know about their biology and about their life cycle and their life histories and so on?
1: Oh, I could do this for another 50 years if I had the chance. There's no question that we are seeing changes in the population. But, you know, I didn't get into this to study the effects of humans on polar bears. It's just I was really interested in their natural history. And it's kind of unfortunate that a lot of my career has been spent, you know, studying the unnatural history of polar bears. When I worked in the Norwegian Arctic, I was studying the effects of pollution. And since that time, I've really been focused on the effects of climate change on the bears.
2: I saw that you first noted that there's probably a connection with climate change and their body mass and so on back in the 90s.
1: Yes, yeah, it was early sort of warnings. We at that time, we didn't really know what was going on. And it wasn't until we sort of sat down, myself and a colleague, Ian Sterling, we wrote a paper in 1993 about the potential effects of climate change on polar bears. But at that time, both of us thought that this was something far, far away in the future. And I did not foresee that it would be so manifest over my career.
2: When you're going back year after year, I guess that sometimes you come across the same bears again and again. I mean, are there any that you sort of recognize from their behavior? You mentioned them being a bit individual.
1: It's clear. There's different levels of aggression, for example. And some bears, when you come in with the helicopter, they're quite confused, I would say. Other bears are just quite angry, and they'll come rushing at the helicopter. And we see that sort of behavior repeatedly over and over. And it's fascinating. I've caught some of these big males, and they come to exactly the same spot year after year after year. So this is an animal that's moving over, you know, hundreds and hundreds of kilometers in this featureless environment, migrating out across the bay. And yet they'll come back to sit on the same little point of land every year in a row. So it's fascinating. So there's this fidelity. Bears are real homebodies. They like to come back to the same place, but some of them have this affinity to a location that's just astounding.
2: You were talking a bit about the future of ice and so on, particularly, well, I'll bring it back to the Hudson Bay. We know that the ice is getting thinner and melting more, basically, year on year as a trend. Are the climate forecasters able to tell you what the ice will look like in Hudson Bay in 20, 30 years? For example, let's say we were able to keep to the Paris target of 2 degrees of warming or something like that, which is quite a lot of warming, probably particularly in the Arctic. What does the Hudson Bay ice look then?
1: Well, pretty much all the climate modeling that's been done by sea ice scientists is not good for polar bears in the Hudson Bay ecosystem. Most projections would say that the bears probably won't persist beyond mid-century in that area. There's just not going to be enough ice. And, you know, people always say, well, how can you predict that? And, well, you know, it's interesting because climate change has happened in the past, but for natural reasons. And if you actually go back in the history of polar bears, we know that they were down around Denmark and southern Sweden during the last ice age. But as the climate warmed, the bears slowly moved further and further north. The problem with directional warming like we have now is that eventually these areas that they're currently living in just won't have enough sea ice. And that's the situation down in the Baltic Sea. It still freezes in winter. The bears used to be there, but they're not there anymore. So there's certain limitations to how far you can push any species. And polar bears, in some parts of their range, are getting pretty close to that edge.
2: And the fact that you're still doing this, it's quite a long career studying this. You obviously find the allure irresistible.
1: I tell you, the sea ice environment is where I'm probably the happiest. It's just an incredibly beautiful, serene part of the world. It's where polar bears make their living. And I tell you, tracking a polar bear, seeing what they're killing, where they're killing seals and what they're eating from them, the mating behavior, I mean, 40 years on, I could keep going. Polar bears are endlessly fascinating species, and just I feel fortunate every time I'm out on the ice there to work with them.
2: Andrew Desrochers, thank you so much for talking to Big Picture Science.
1: It's been my pleasure. Thank you.
3: Andrew Desrochers is a zoologist at the University of Alberta in Canada, and he's been leading a decades-long study on polar bears living in the high Canadian North.
2: Molly, a nerdy fact, a little bit disconcerting maybe. Arctic actually does mean bear.
3: What part of Arctic means bear?
2: Well, it's the Greek Arktikos, and apparently what that actually means is near the bear not being polar bear. So quite confusing. This is actually about Ursa Major, the constellation, one you probably know better as the Big Dipper, I think, in America.
3: That's right.
2: And that's up in the north. So for the Greeks and for the Romans, the Arctic was that bit up in the north where they were going to.
3: Polar bears, rightly or wrongly, have been the poster animal for climate change from the very beginning. Do you get a sense whether that was appropriate, Roland, to use this animal for a changing world?
2: I think they are so engaging. I can absolutely see why people wanted to do it. And as you heard from Andrew, they are endangered by this process. Maybe not today, but over the decades. So yes, I think it was. The trouble is that, like predictions that maybe the ice would melt quicker than it we're actually seeing, The fact that the bears are surviving better than maybe one or two people were saying has been used as a stick with which to beat climate change. They are, this is all some kind of overhyped stuff. The truth is, the place is changing so fast. He mentioned how at the end of the Ice Age they had to retreat north because the glaciers disappeared from over Europe. Well, at some point, there's nowhere for them to retreat to.
0: You're listening to Sprouts, Radio from the Grassroots, a weekly program bringing you local radio programs of global interest. I'm Gary Niederhoff, producer of Big Picture Science in Oakland, California, and this week we're talking about the changing ecosystem of the Arctic, how it affects wildlife, and how it affects the ocean currents that govern global climate. Continuing his polar beat, Roland caught up with Jonathan Nash, a physical oceanographer at Oregon State University in Corvallis, Oregon, where he heads to Greenland aboard the Sir David Attenborough.
4: You know, studying physics at a glacier ocean boundary is incredibly challenging. The glaciers are, you know, actively calving, which means huge chunks of the glacier face are breaking off and forming massive icebergs. And because of that, humans do not go there. And so it matters because the types of fluid dynamics and heat transports that are leading to ice melt aren't well known and they aren't well represented in the numerical models used to predict the change in climate.
2: We've seen the pictures, I guess, of huge chunks or huge cliffs almost of ice breaking up and crashing into the water. So I can understand you want to sort of keep away from that. But yeah, the idea there's science that needs to be understood seems extraordinary.
4: Yeah, it is extraordinary. And the types of things that are happening there are immense. So, you know, just as an example, you put an ice cube into a cup of water and you watch it melt. And you do this little experiment where you put an ice cube into a glass of fresh water and you put an ice cube into a glass of your favorite soda. And you might ask, you know, which one is it going to melt faster? And like, it's amazing to see the difference. And in one case, the ice cube in the soda, the ice cube melts and it forms a little fresh cold layer on the top of the Coca-Cola. And then the ice cube stops melting and it just stays cold on the top and warm cold on the bottom. But if you put that ice cube in a glass of water, it melts immediately because it creates these incredibly intricate patterns, fluid dynamical motions that actually enhance that ice cube's ability to melt and the ability of the water to melt the ice cube. On a glacier, you have all those types of currents. In addition, you have little tiny bubbles, pressurized bubbles, popping out of the ice and causing it to melt faster than we thought. We have sediment raining down from these river plumes that are flowing beneath the glacier, and they're bringing sediments up from the bottom, and then they're raining back down on the glacier face. And so, you know, these are like the complications that make the problem, well, they actually are sort of critically important, actually, to the way the glaciers are melting.
2: It does sound incredibly dynamic. Give me a sense of the scale of the glacier front that you're sort of heading up to, you know, how high it is, how wide, how deep the water.
4: Yeah, it's roughly between 5 and 10 kilometers across the fjord. And in places, you know, the glacier will be 300 meters tall. So, you know, that's like a 100-story building. So
2: wow.
4: These are huge.
2: I mean, that's above the water or that's the full height?
4: No, what you see above the water, sometimes you'll see 50 meters or 20 meters or, you know, something above the water. But then there will be, you know, hundreds of meters below the ocean surface.
2: So you got the ocean water, salty, obviously. It's sort of washing up against it, underneath it, I presume, as well. And then you've got all these currents that you're talking about that are generated just because the ice is there.
4: Right. So, as the ice is melting, and it's melting both on land, and where it does that, it forms rivers of fresh meltwaters. And those flow beneath the glacier, tens, hundreds of kilometers upstream. And when they get to the ocean, they emerge at the bottom. And fresh water is lighter than salty water. And so that fresh water rises rapidly to the surface, as does any of the meltwaters that are coming right off the glacier face. And as these freshwaters rise to the surface, we call them convective. They are, it's like these, the big clouds you watch that are in motion, but they are billowing up the face of the glacier. And as they do that, when they get to the surface, this chunk of water that was fresh at the bottom, by the time it gets to the surface, it's 30 parts salt water and only one part fresh water, which means it mixed in, it brought in 30 parts of ocean water to mix with that one part of fresh water as it rises. And those ocean waters are warm, right? So the more vigorous these freshwater melt plumes are, the more heat it's bringing in from the North Atlantic. And so as we increase the amount of melt, we're actually increasing the amount of heat we're bringing in from the Atlantic Ocean. And so you ask, like, why is this interesting? Why is this exciting? Like, what are we learning? Well, we're sort of learning these about these feedbacks, right? You have a little bit of melt, you bring in a little bit of heat, you bring more melt, you have more heat, and then, you know, that whole process gets out of control.
2: That's really, I can see why you're interested in this. Now, I mean, you're on the research vessel Sir David Attenborough, but actually to say that it's a ship, I think understates this particular mission. There's a lot more than one ship involved, I think.
4: Correct, right. So we have the one ship, but then on this boat we have, oh, you know, we have a dozen or more autonomous instruments of various sorts. And, you know, the things that we are doing, we brought with us two small boats, about 12, 15 feet long. And those boats are able to deploy little remotely operated vehicles that can then deploy and bolt things to the glacier faces. And so this is one example of the types of things that we've brought with us. And once we get to the glacier, we will drive our little boats to the glacier face where, you know, where humans can't go, but where our unmanned little vessels can go, and they can do the work for us.
2: You say bolting things to the surface of the, to the front of the ice.
4: Yes, and, you know, 50 to 100 meters below the surface. So, you know, the length of a football pitch. That far down, we deliver an instrument package that is measuring exactly how quickly the ice is melting and what are the ocean properties that are driving that melt.
2: I mean, are you sitting there with a joystick or something? Is it autonomous? Are you going to be steering it or one of your colleagues?
4: Well, yeah, three or four of us are steering it. So we will put our boat in the water and start driving it towards the glacier face. At the same time, we will have an airborne drone flying above it, watching it, and we will have that screen in front of us. And we will drive the boat to the face of the glacier, and that will be like somebody like myself. And then we will park it right at the glacier. We'll just drive it in there, and then we'll give it a little bit of gas and say, keep going. And it'll just be parked against the glacier. And then we will have another colleague operating the winch. So that person will be, with a little joystick, lowering a remotely operated vehicle down 50 to 100 meters, and then they will be driving the ROV, and so looking around. So the ROV is a remotely operated vehicle, an underwater little robot, and it will look around and it will say, oh, here's the ice face, and it will drive to the ice face, and then it is carrying beneath it this thing that we call the melt stake. And the melt stake has some ice screws that come from, like, the ice climbing community uses these to, you know, for safety. We use them to drill into the ice, and so they're on the end of this complicated little instrument package that we have. We will drill that into the ice. The remotely operated vehicle will let go of it, and then, you know, it will come to the surface, and the boat will drive back.
2: I suppose there are two aspects of this I think what listeners will find interesting. One is, I guess we want to know the fate of the Greenland ice sheet, which is absolutely vast, and it's going to take a long time for it all to go, as I understand it. But a lot of it is being lost through this process, I guess, at the end of these fjords where the ice is breaking up.
4: Right. I mean, the critical part of Greenland is it is losing mass, so that's important for Greenland itself. The larger consequences for Northern Europe and Europe and the climate is also the effect from the input of the fresh water that is coming off of Greenland. And as I told you before, like, the fresh water coming off of Greenland is buoyant. It is light, and so it rises to the surface. And the critical questions are, how does that fresh water that's entering the North Atlantic change the larger scale ocean circulation patterns in the Atlantic Ocean. And the way things are set up right now, we have the Gulf Stream, which brings warm waters up the west side of the Atlantic Ocean, and it delivers those warm waters towards the UK and Europe. As we increase the amount of fresh water coming off of Greenland, the idea is that some of that circulation pattern will be diverted further south, and there'll be a cooling effect in the North Atlantic, and it could cause, you know, a rapid cooling event there and rapid warming in other places. And so predicting that so-called sort of tipping point of the climate system where you've delivered just a little bit too much fresh water from Greenland to change the whole circulation patterns in the North Atlantic Ocean, that's a critical part of why we want to understand Greenland ice melt.
2: Jonathan, thank you so much for talking to Big Picture Science.
4: Oh, you're very welcome. It's been lovely.
3: Jonathan Nash is an oceanographer at Oregon State University and a member of the giant team sailing near Greenland aboard the RRS Sir David Attenborough. Well, Roland, it's time for the big picture perspective. In this case, it's about the changing Arctic. What are your thoughts?
2: My thoughts are this, Molly. Global warming is changing the whole world. And some places are getting warmer that were warm before. Some places are getting drier that were dry before. Some places the rainfall patterns are changing, but they're just changing. The Arctic is being transformed. The ice that used to be there is going away. You know, when I was brought up, the idea of the Arctic was it was this impenetrable frozen mass that only heroic people could get into. It was only in 1977 that a Russian nuclear icebreaker managed to punch its way all the way up to the North Pole in summer. You know, and now there are summer cruises going up there any day. It's such a transformation. And I, you know, the reason I wanted to do this is to capture just how much it is changing, because it's, I think, a real emblem of the way that the global warming is taking us.
3: Well, Roland, can we end on a note of hope or hopefulness? Is it too late for solutions? Is there anything that can be done at this late stage?
2: Anything we do now could be better than not doing anything at all. You know, if we get to grips with the amount of carbon dioxide going into the atmosphere, we can actually change it. If, you know, the other things like the
3: deforestation. So we can still make a difference.
2: We can still make a difference. But it requires people to want that difference. So, you know, that's the point. We can make the difference, but we have to make it happen.
0: That's it for Sprouts. 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I'm Gary Niederhoff in Oakland, California. 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